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1: Like what you hear so far?
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0: Mailbag Show for your Tuesday. Thanks a lot for being here. A lot going on, lots to get to, lots to talk about. Let me go to the phone lines. It's going to be Mark in Daytona, Florida. Mark, appreciate you. What's going on?
1: Hey, Joe, appreciate you. Thanks for taking my call.
0: You bet. What's happening?
1: Hey, there's no way you're going to get a fair trial up in Massachusetts. So get Governor DeSantis to change the venue to Florida. Have a trial down here. And down here in Florida, if you hurt a kid, we kill you. We don't put you in the insane asylum. We kill you down here if you hurt a kid.
0: Right.
1: So have the trial down here in Florida.
0: Mark, not a bad point. I can't see why that wouldn't happen. Getting it out of Boston, getting it out of Massachusetts at large would be a very, very smart move. I don't know if you can. Kirk, San Antonio, talk to me.
2: Yes, I'm a former assistant district attorney, not in San Antonio, but in Texas.
0: Right.
2: And I tried many, many criminal cases as a prosecutor. You win or lose a case like this in jury selection, you have to ensure that jurors can set aside the sympathy for the defendant and apply sympathy toward the victims, and you learn that in jury selection. You also win and argue your case in the jury selection process by eliminating the people that can't have an open mind to what I just said.
0: Do you think the prosecution made a mistake by allowing 9 women to be on this jury?
2: Yeah, I wasn't there for the jury selection. I can't, you know, it might have been, there would have been 9 no matter what.
0: Right.
2: So I can't speak to the fact on that case. I can just tell you that I know that you win and lose cases in jury trial. You win your jurors over. You take the weakest part of your case as a prosecutor when you're doing jury selection, and you throw it out there and you say, this is what you have to be able to do. Can you do this or not? And if it's a weak, if you have no direct evidence, you have to explain circumstantial evidence. But if you've got a weak point in the case, and this case the weak point is, there's going to be sympathy for the woman.
0: Yeah.
2: So you take that, you throw it out there, and you get people who will set that aside and make a verdict based on the law and the facts.
0: All right, listen, Kirk, very good information. You know, it is interesting to hear, because you've got people that were selecting the jury on both the prosecution side and the defense side. Obviously, the defense wants as many people that are sympathetic to her that they could possibly get. The prosecution wants just people who are going to see the facts and then decide on the facts. Clearly, that the one woman was excited and ready to celebrate. Clearly, they weren't going on the facts alone. They were going on, I feel for this person, which is a different thing. I want to keep this over the break. 888-941-PAGS, 888-941-7247, joepags.com. So there's another case in Illinois where a woman killed her child and was very interested in the Clancy case. Are we going to see a bunch of copycats now who go, hey, I can kill my kids and not worry about it because the jury's not going to convict me? Is that really what's going to go on in this country? I hope not. What the hell happened to our values? You protect the women and children. That's how I was raised. 888-941-PAGS, 888-941-7247, joepags.com. 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Don't forget to go to joepags.com/YouTube. 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
4: 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She owns a coffee shop, she is married with 2 kids, and has never smoked. 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
3: Here's your overnight community broadcaster's weather forecast for the PD. Tonight, comfortable with a low around 68. Wednesday and Thursday continue the pleasant stretch. Upper 80s, low humidity, very low storm chances. It's a welcome change from the heat of last week.

0: you. Thanks. I appreciate you stopping by. Kay Hill at the bottom of the hour. We're going to talk about, it's been almost a year, if you can believe it, it's been almost a full year since Charlie Kirk was assassinated, while just simply going and talking to people on a college campus. I don't even think we realize the enormity of a young guy out there just doing the job of having a conversation with people. He's just dead, just snuffed out live on video. I mean, people watching it live on Rumble saw him die. And I wish I hadn't watched the video. I've seen it since, and I wish I hadn't. It's disgusting. And we act like, yeah, whatever, he's dead. There are people singing and dancing and loving the fact that he's dead. There's a shift in this country that is so disgusting, it makes my face hurt. Okay? And at some point, we have to wake up and realize, oh my God, a guy was saying words on a college campus, and his life was ended just because somebody didn't like the words he was saying. And it turns out, if the guy that they're charging was the guy, he didn't even understand what Charlie was saying. He completely misconstrued what the message was. And here we are almost a year later. Now, Charlie was the glue, I believe, for President Trump, for the conservative movement, when it came to contacting and really understanding and getting through to the younger generations, Gen Z, Gen Alpha, whatever, even some millennials. Heck, some people in Gen X like me were learning from him, certainly. He was the conduit. He was the go-between. He was the, here's the messaging, here's why Trump is better than Harris. Without Charlie Kirk and Turning Point a year ago, I don't think President Trump wins. So that void is a big one. That vacuum is a big one. And something has to be done with it. And I don't think the Republican side has done very well with it. Who is the person who's going to come in? Again, nobody can be Charlie. Nobody can just suddenly take the position. But it's been almost a year now, and now we're facing a midterm that is a remarkably big in midterm. We're watching a midterm where you could lose everything. The traction the country's been getting, our value system being protected, the Constitution being protected, all that can be gone. And nobody has stepped up. It's so weird to me. There has to be somebody who could have stepped up by now. And it's not the usual suspects that have been jockeying for position, Candace Owens and Tucker Carlson and these people like this. That's not who it is. I don't know who it is. But it's got to be somebody, or it's got to be a group of somebodies to actually have a united front to say, all right, let's get you back on board. Here's why it's important to be on this side and not that side. We go over that with Kay Hill and a lot more when we come back. 888-941-PAGS, joepags.com. Stay here.
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12: When a child is diagnosed with cancer, the last thing parents should have to worry about is how to pay for it. This is a St. Jude moment.
13: Calvin got diagnosed June 10th of 2018. He has Rhabdomyosarcoma sarcoma, a soft tissue cancer. One oncologist told us if it was my son, we'd go to St. Jude. And within 24 hours, we were on a plane headed here. It's hard to fathom what St. Jude has done.

0: great to have you. Thanks. I appreciate you stopping by. It is the Joe Pag Show for your Tuesday. I want to say Monday because we didn't work yesterday. I feel like yesterday was Sunday. But then again, I thought about this. If we actually had another day off today, Sam, I'd still, like tomorrow, I still would have said Monday. She's answering the phone right now. Still would have said Monday. I really do believe that. Let's talk about 9/11 and not where we're going to take your calls and your stories yet, not where we're going to have Rudy on yet. We hope to have him on this week. We're going to have plenty of people on to commemorate what happened 25 years ago and just sort of see where we are in this country 25 years later. I don't think that anybody would have seen 25 years ago this country would have looked like this. We definitely would not have said Zora Mamdani would have been, or somebody like him would have been, the mayor of New York City. Not only that he's Muslim, and that certainly would have played a role in the thought process 25 years ago, because there was a major awakening to what radical Islam was trying to do to the West, but also because he's DSA. And basically socialism. And basically, I'm just going to change everything about this country that gave me so many opportunities. I mean, nobody would have seen that coming at all. But a lot of people still don't want him to go on 9/11. And unfortunately, I think, and there shouldn't be, unfortunately, I think there's going to be some drama on Friday if he goes. And he says he plans to go. He says he plans to go. Now, the question is, should he go? I mean, I think it's a valid question. Should this guy go to ground zero? He's going to because of his ego, no doubt. Here's a story from Fox News Digital. Families of 9/11 victims, message to Mamdani, please do not come to memorial ceremony. This is from today. Petition organizer Giovanni Galante, We really want us to be left alone, not have a circus around us. Coalition of 9/11 family members, first responders, and elected officials gathered on the steps of City Hall on Tuesday, today, to deliver a message to New York City Mayor Zoran Mamdani, stay away from this year's September 11th memorial service. Quote, this mayor is not serving us, Charles Wolf, who lost his wife on 9/11, said at a new news conference, he said. He's serving himself. We're asking respectfully that he not show up. Even though there's going to be other politicians there, these are the politicians that helped us push beneficial laws through and literally held our hand during that time, Wolf continued. Mayor Mamdani has not shown any of that, none of it. He just wants to be there because he wants to be there. So we're asking him to respect the fact that the trauma is revived during the ceremony, and it is a private ceremony. It's not a public ceremony. Mayor Mamdani, please do not come. New York City City Council member Vicky Palladino, a staunch, outspoken conservative, said she was leading organizers and family members in the City Hall to formally deliver a petition with more than 101,000 signatures directly to the mayor's office ahead of Friday's 25th anniversary service. Quote, I'm demanding that he not show his face on that sacred ground, Palladino said. He does not belong there. Quote, we the people do not care for Zoran Mamdani. 101,000 names on it is not a drop in the bucket. Do not, Zora Mamdani, take us New Yorkers for granted. We were there that day. The sky looked up very similar to this. Stay put, stay in City Hall, and promote your propaganda. Listen, I understand the sentiment. Big time. I do. But he's the mayor of New York, whether you like it or not. You guys elected this guy. Not you, Palladino, not you, Galante. I get it. But he's the elected mayor of New York City. If he doesn't go, that's going to be an even bigger problem. And it's not a private ceremony, the 9/11 memorial that they've had every year. I mean, if he's trying to push himself into a private ceremony somewhere, that's a no. I get that. But if it's a city ceremony for what happened 25 years ago, the mayor of the city gets to go. Maybe it should not have been a bunch of ass wagons that elected the guy. But if he's the mayor, he gets to go. And 101,000 signatures is not much in a city of 8 million. I'm not for him going. Don't misunderstand. I would like for him not to go. But if he doesn't, he's going to get even more criticism. Maybe don't elect him. Maybe that would have been an easier route. All right, we go to the phone lines. I asked about who the next up is. Who is the cleanup hitter in that lineup? Jim, Florida, what do you think?
1: Well, Joe, first of all, thank you for letting me talk to you.
0: You bet.
1: I've listened to you a long time. You are straight up, and I love every moment of it.
0: Thank you, brother. Appreciate that.
1: Mine isn't so much a person. It's a ticket.
0: Okay.
1: And it really won't matter to me which one's president, which one's vice president. But my vote, unequivocally, as soon as it's announced I'm voting, would be DeSantis and Rubio.
0: Who's on top of it?
1: doesn't matter.
0: I think it would matter to them. I think it's an ego thing for them. I would think Rubio, because he's been the Secretary of State, probably would be on top.
1: I think they've worked enough together that it would come out great either way, but I am from Florida, so they're both high on the ticket with me. I'd love to see Rubio go or DeSantis, either one, but probably Rubio would nudge him out. So
0: you can't have them both on the ticket.
1: Attitude and strength.
0: I hear you, but they can't be on the same ticket if they're both going to have the residency in Florida. One would have to move. Like both Dick Cheney.
1: One of them could move.
0: Well, they would have to, because Dick Cheney and George W. Bush were both from Texas. Cheney changed his address, I believe, to Wyoming. This way, it wasn't going to be a problem. You would actually lose some of the benefits of the Electoral College if both of the president and the vice president were from the same state. General, I don't dislike the ticket. I think they're both great. I've interviewed DeSantis. Haven't had Rubio on yet. But I think DeSantis is somebody who's done a really, really good job as governor of the state of Florida. I do think that a governor is better suited to become the chief executive of the executive branch than somebody who's in the House or the Senate. Now, J.D. Vance has been in the Senate, but he's also now been the vice president, so he's a heartbeat away. So I think he's a pretty good candidate as well. But DeSantis and Rubio, I mean, that makes sense. Rubio now has this international experience because he's out there as the Secretary of State. So I think he'd be very good. So good call. I appreciate you listening out of Florida. 888-941-PAGS, 888-941-7247, joepags.com. My conversation with Kay continues after this. You're going to want to hear what we have to say. Keep it here.
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0: Impact Show for your Tuesday. Thanks a lot for being here. A lot going on, lots to get to, lots to talk about. Let me go to the phone lines. It's going to be Mark in Daytona, Florida. Mark, appreciate you. What's going on?
1: Hey, Joe, appreciate you. Thanks for taking my call.
0: You bet. What's happening?
1: Hey, there's no way you're going to get a fair trial up in Massachusetts. So get Governor DeSantis to change the venue to Florida. Have a trial down here, and down here in Florida, if you hurt a kid, we kill you. We don't put you in the insane asylum. We kill you down here if you hurt a kid.
0: Right.
1: So have the trial down here in Florida.
0: Mark, not a bad point. I mean, I can't see why that wouldn't happen. Getting it out of Boston, getting it out of Massachusetts at large would be a very, very smart move. I don't know if you can. Kirk, San Antonio, talk to me.
2: Yes, I'm a former assistant district attorney, not in San Antonio, but in Texas.
0: Right.
2: And I tried many, many criminal cases as a prosecutor. You win or lose a case like this in jury selection, you have to ensure that jurors can set aside the sympathy for the defendant and apply sympathy toward the victims. And you learn that in jury selection. You also win and argue your case in the jury selection process by eliminating the people that can't or have an open mind to what I just said.
0: Do you think the prosecution made a mistake by allowing 9 women to be on this jury?
2: Yeah, I wasn't there for the jury selection. I can't, you know, it might have been, there would have been 9 no matter what.
0: Right.
2: So I can't speak to the fact on that case. I can just tell you that I know that you win and lose cases in jury trial. You win your jurors over. You take the weakest part of your case as a prosecutor when you're doing jury selection, and you throw it out there and you say, this is what you have to be able to do. Can you do this or not? And if it's a weak, if you have no direct evidence, you have to explain circumstantial evidence. But if you've got a weak point in the case, and this case the weak point is, there's going to be sympathy for the woman.
0: Yeah.
2: So you take that, you throw it out there, and you get people who will set that aside and make a verdict based on the law and the facts.
0: All right, listen, Kirk, very good information. You know, it is interesting to hear because you've got people that were selecting the jury on both the prosecution side and the defense side. Obviously, the defense wants as many people that are sympathetic to her that they could possibly get. The prosecution wants just people who are going to see the facts and then decide on the facts. Clearly, that the one woman was excited and ready to celebrate. Clearly, they weren't going on the facts alone. They were going on, I feel for this person, which is a different thing. I want to keep this over the break. 888-941-PAGS, 888-941-7247, joepags.com. So there's another case in Illinois where a woman killed her child and was very interested in the Clancy case. Are we going to see a bunch of copycats now who go, hey, I can kill my kids and not worry about it because the jury's not going to convict me? Is that really what's going to go on in this country? I hope not. What the hell happened to our values? You protect the women and children. 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
4: 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He's constantly traveling. 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Shania, on the other hand, just turned 45. She owns a coffee shop, she is married with 2 kids, and has never smoked. 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

0: about the speedboats. And, you know, this is why, you know, just to dovetail into another topic that we've talked about here on Red Eye Radio is the Venezuelan oil deal that we are engaged in. I'm not going to revisit that tonight. I talked about it extensively last night. But who are we trying to further neutralize by working with Venezuela on all that oil? China and Russia, two of the countries that are supplying Iran with drones and drone parts and components. So the geopolitical conversation regarding not only the war in Iran, but also the situation with us partnering with Venezuela to help them get that oil out of the ground, and then we get a good chunk of that oil, it's America first. China and Russia last. Cruz was also right about the speedboats. Let me get this audio bite in real quick.
1: But if they can do that, I mean, does that mean the war goes on as long as they can do that?
2: It's why I have said from the beginning the objective should be regime collapse, removing the Ayatollah from continuing to wage war against America. I don't think they want peace. And it's worth noting, look, the MOU that was negotiated, I think was a mistake at the time, but it would have flowed $300 billion to Iran.
1: The MOU that the vice president negotiated.
2: And you know what? It turned out the Ayatollah and the mullahs are such whack jobs. They said no to $300 billion. They wanted to keep engaging in attacks. And I think that is, you know, to use the old Aesop's fable of the frog and the scorpion, that is their nature. That is who they are.
1: Do you think that was a tactical error by the Trump administration?
2: I said at the time that history has shown that giving billions of dollars to theocratic lunatics who want to murder us is a really bad idea. I don't believe in giving money to people who are trying to kill America.
0: Fact check true. Agree with Ted Cruz. And by the way, as far as the IRGC goes and where the senator said that they don't want a deal. They do not want a deal, according to Ted Cruz. I've been saying that for a long time. Donald Trump keeps saying they want to make a deal so badly, right? Donald Trump does that. And everybody does a bad Trump impersonation, by the way. That's mine. But the president keeps saying that Iran wants to make a deal so badly. I don't believe that they do. Because if they wanted a deal, they could come to the table and they could negotiate in good faith, which they are not doing and they refuse to do. They just don't. So the war in Iran is going to continue to go on and on and on. The phone number 866-90-RED-EYE, 866-907-3339.
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10: SFN News, I'm Kyle Nasheim. Time is running short in Washington, D.C. to pass a farm bill in 2026. The House passed its version of the legislation earlier this year, but the Senate has failed to address the topic after its farm bill legislation failed to clear the Senate Ag Committee. And while lawmakers have approved $12 billion to help farm country face this challenging economy, Michelle Hemmings, executive director of the Washington Association of Wheat Growers, says producers need certainty.
11: I know that the federal level is really trying to help farmers with subsidies during this tough time, but it's not an answer to everything, right? It's a band-aid. So it's important that we just keep talking about what's happening at the farmer level and what they're seeing for the high costs that they're seeing.
10: Hennings says she plans on talking with lawmakers this month during a D.C. fly-in about farm bill, low commodity prices, high input costs, and other challenges dry land growers are facing. She also encouraged farmers and growers to reach out to lawmakers and stress the importance of an updated farm bill for the entire industry. Canada has imposed tariffs ranging from 15 to 15% on roughly $20 billion on U.S. goods, including agriculture products, after trade talks have broke down. The move that went into effect on Tuesday matches recent U.S. tariffs on Canadian goods. The escalating trade dispute is raising concerns for American farmers and businesses that rely on the Canadian market. Kyle Nasheim, SFN News.
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0: To take out on Kirkiversary, meaning, okay, so let's target more conservatives on the Kirkiversary, right? So I'm debating as to whether or not I want to play this. On the one hand, it is horrifying, but on the other hand, I do feel like part of the job of a talk show host is to bring a spotlight to, if you're a conservative, what the other side is doing and what the other side is up to, because we need to know what's happening on the other side of the aisle.

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8: A socialist in New Hampshire will not go to the Senate. I'm Dave Anthony, Fox News. Unlike in Michigan and Florida, the socialist candidate in New Hampshire's Democratic primary lost big time. Congressman Chris Pappas defeated Karishma Mansour by more than 30 points.
9: Voters of New Hampshire have sent a clear message. They're fed up with what's happening in our politics, and they're ready for change.
8: Pappas will face a Republican former Senator John Sununu, who defeated another ex-GOP Senator Scott Brown in that primary. Sununu was backed by President Trump and is trying to win back the seat he lost to retiring Democratic Senator Jeanne Shaheen in 2008.
10: Meantime, President Trump heads to Texas to deliver the keynote address at the Republican midterm convention. The president's saying on Truth Social, the Republican National Convention in Dallas is really hot. Everybody wants to be there, but we're really asking only those candidates that are in tight races, a little up, a little down, or even to speak. We want to save the quote-unquote stage for them.
8: Fox's Madeline Rivera. The president will speak tonight and close out the convention tomorrow night after an address from Vice President Vance. Now, the president is escalating the trade fight with Canada after it retaliated to U.S. tariffs with new tariffs on American imports yesterday. There's a new plan to ban some Canadian goods, from dairy products to alcoholic drinks to motorcycles. Iran has targeted Americans again, launching missiles at U.S. bases in Georgia. Jordan, but they were either intercepted or off track. No casualties reported.
11: It followed the U.S. military disabling 5 oil tankers, Iranian oil tankers. They had disabled 10 in the last week after the Iranians fired ballistic missiles for the second time in 2 days at a U.S. Navy vessel. The Navy vessel was able to maneuver and evade those missiles.
8: Fox's Jennifer Griffin at the gas pump today. 7 cents higher for AAA's national average for regular, now $4.22. 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
12: 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McKenna later died from T-cell lymphoma, leaving his wife, Dina, and 2 daughters. 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
18: From the WNBF Newsroom, I'm Lauren Korn. One person is dead after a hit and run in Florence. Troopers say the car hit the person near the intersection of East Old Marion Highway and North Price Road early Tuesday morning before driving away. The name of the victim has not been released. Deputies are investigating a death in Darlington. They found the person Monday on Ridge Road, but have not released any other details. A fourth man is now facing charges for robbing Duke Energy in Florence. Deputies arrested 29-year-old Cody Harrington. He and 3 others allegedly broke into Duke Energy on Mechanicsville Highway last month and stole $80,000 worth of equipment, including a boat, reels of copper wire, and batteries. Deputies later found the items on North Tobin Drive. All 4 face burglary and grand larceny charges. For more information on these stories and more, visit WNBFnews.com or download our WNBF News app in your app store. 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
20: Happy Wednesday, PD. Here's your community broadcaster's weather forecast for September the 9th. It's a warm and partly cloudy day, 89 degrees with no chance of rain today. Tomorrow, we'll reach 90 again, but mostly sunny with a chance of afternoon thunderstorms. And Friday, 89 with a 55% storm chance.
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14: I didn't rant quite enough about the sports world yesterday morning, so let's get back to it this morning. I got an even bigger and deeper rant this morning, and all this plays into politics. I knew Josh looked to be funny yesterday, like, is this a sports show? No, but all of this plays into politics, Josh, and I'll get to your generation here in just a second, and some of the ills of the some of the headwinds that your generation is facing this midterm election, and it could be even stronger headwinds by the time we get to November, because there's no end in sight in Iran, and Trump's words mean very little between now and November. He can't talk himself out of this. I watched a documentary over the weekend, jumping around here early. I watched a documentary over the weekend, the life and times of Trump's grandfather, who came from Germany, and the life and times of Trump's father. And if you want to know where Trump comes from and gets his worldview and personality and the way he rolls, so to speak, watch those documentaries. Frederick Trump from Germany migrated here, went back to Germany and said, There isn't many chances to make money over here as there is over there. I like it over there better. And his wife said, I like it here better. It's our culture. It's our people. It's our heritage. Trump said, yeah, but it's harder to make money here than it is over there. This joker floated a hotel down a river, relocated a hotel the Gold Rush. He was in the, believe it or not, his grandfather was in the hospitality business back in the day. Food, accommodations, and just say it was near Las Vegas. We'll just leave it there.
0: I think I follow.
14: Little dessert there, if you will. 843-661.
0: The world's oldest profession.
14: And he was a little more upscale. even at that age or at that in that period, Trump was always 24-karat gold, if you know what I mean. But I want to go to one thing, a pet peeve of mine, Josh. Ref, help me here. So I look on Marketplace. I don't know why. I've just become... So look, my father would go to Sam's. One of the things my dad and I did, and my brother would always tag along, my brother, my father, and I would go to Sam's on Sunday, and we'd get Rotella Motor Oil for the business. We'd get WD-40. We'd get scrub pads. We'd get... And my dad would always, it was like a kid at the candy store. You can't get it this cheap at the parts store. You can't get it cheap at the catalog. You can't get it cheap from the industrial
0: salesperson.
14: We need
0: to buy 120 cases of that because we don't want to lose money on the deal.
14: We go there to get WD-40 Rotella Motor Oil. We come out with 1 million cases of peanut butter. Right. You know what I mean?
0: Right. You
14: and
0: don't
14: enough,
0: lose money.
14: And enough paper towels to wrap the entire hometown in paper towels. Well, Marketplace has become, I don't really need a commercial dehumidifier, but it'd be nice to have one.
0: You never know.
14: You never know. You know what I mean? You never know when you might need a commercial dehumidifier. Got a little condensation in the corner over there. And you don't go to Amazon and find a $100 one. You find one that was $10,000 that you might could buy for $1,000. Well, here's my pet peeve with Amazon, with Marketplace. And help me with this, Riff, Josh. So I go to Marketplace, and I'm looking at a commercial dehumidifier because my garage might need to be dehumidified one of these days. You know how hot and humid it's been, Riff. So I don't want some rankety rank one that's going to give up on you in a year. I want a commercial dehumidifier. And these people that have the commercial dehumidifiers, let's go to another. I might want some weight equipment. I'm going to build me a gym at the beach. So I look online and I don't want one that's going to fall and hurt you. I want a commercial grade. I want a really good one. And here's what I run on, or here's what I run upon over and over again. It's like brand new. It's $1,800 at Sam's. But I'll let you have it for $16.99.
0: Okay.
14: You see where I'm headed?
0: Yeah.
14: And I don't understand that. I nearly got in a tussle. I let it go. Guy had a commercial dehumidifier. He paid $5.95. He said it's like brand new. He wanted $4.95. And I'm saying, once it's purchased, it has nothing in common with brand new anymore. It is now officially used. Well, I only used it 6 times, but there's nothing about it any longer that says it's like brand new. That's the favorite catch line of the commercial dehumidifier and weight equipment marketplaces.
0: And you are not going to fall for it. No. You're not going to fall for that line.
1: I mean, it's got to be 50% off.
0: Because you went to Facebook Marketplace, you know what you expect. You expect at least half price, even less.
1: All I expect is for somebody not to try to tell me this is like brand new.
0: I mean, they could have bought it at Sam's 5 minutes ago and driven and met you at Five Points, and it's used at that point.
1: Is it used or not? I mean, it's pre-owned.
0: I don't disagree with your point.
1: I mean, it's pre-owned.
0: I don't touch Facebook Marketplace.
1: Well,
0: I mean,
1: you don't need commercial dehumidifiers like I do and weight equipment. I mean, who knows? You might need a 77 Corvette one of these days, Rev.
0: Right. You just never know.
1: I mean, you know, a merry-go-round. I saw a merry-go-round on sale on Facebook Marketplace.
0: Really?
1: You know what I did? Well, I wouldn't mind having one of them. I had a grandbaby's one. That was, who knows? It's a good deal.
0: Actually, it's pretty cool.
1: I mean, he said it's like brand new.
0: Yeah.
1: And it was $27,000. He'll let me have it for $25,900. I mean, am I onto something here? Here's my point. If the politicians are so interested in things they shouldn't be that interested in, Senator John Kennedy in Louisiana is coming to the aid and assistance of the Bayou Bengals. Now, they don't need much help on the field, do they, Clemson? They may need some help off the field. A little slide jab
0: there.
1: Debo's not like brand new. Debo's way of doing things is far from brand new. Josh, you grabbed your mic. What you want to jump in?
21: I was just going to say with the Facebook Marketplace thing, my go-to move is
0: He has a move.
21: If I want to sell something for $200, I post it for $300, wait a day, and then like mark it down to like $250 or $200. Because then people are like, oh, this guy will make a deal. But then when I say, no, I'm that's the lowest I can go, they mostly take it.
1: But help me, Josh. How can you honestly say, and this can, to me, it's subjective to whether you're an honest broker or not. So you're trying to sell a commercial dehumidifier. And I got a humidity problem in the garage. You know, it's always hot and humid, especially when it's hot and humid. And I don't like it to be that hot and humid. But I don't want to go buy a new one because it's not something I desperately need. It's something that would be nice to have. And if I could find a $1,000 commercial dehumidifier for half price, it may be worth my investment. But if I go online and somebody says it was brand new $800, I'll take $650 for it, and it's like brand new. I'm thinking to myself, there's nothing about it brand new. It is absolute opposite of brand new. Somebody bought it. It's pre-owned. I mean, if you go to a website where people sell cars and trucks, they have two tabs normally. You want to see our new inventory, or you want to see our pre-owned inventory? If there were a kind of a blending of those two, you could say, you want to see our new inventory or you want to see our like brand new inventory? No, it's pre-owned because GM and Ford and Chrysler and Toyota probably, and Toyotas, they probably say, you can't say it's slightly used. I mean, that's discretionary. You know, it's pre-owned. It's been bought before. Therefore, it is no longer brand new. And if a commercial dehumidifier or a set of weights or a hobby horse or a merry-go-round have been bought before, I want Congress to pass a law. Since they won't do anything else, I want Congress to pass a law that say it's a felon. If you buy something and try to sell it on Marketplace and you include the words like brand new, I want you put in jail for the rest of your life. We'll contemplate capital. I mean, you know, death penalty, we'll get there. But I think it's so egregious. It's a sin upon humanity is what it is. It makes me get my reading glasses a little more tuned in, click onto that like brand new. I just think we need to stop with the like brand new nonsense. And I think the police and all the investigatory agencies of our government need to hunt those people down.
0: That is your pet peeve of the day.
1: If Senator Kennedy is talking about LSU and the SEC and some of these other shenanigans, why can't we go after these felons that are misrepresenting products on Marketplace?
21: I think with Facebook Marketplace, it's a safe assumption that everything is used.
1: Okay. Well, stop saying it's like brand new.
21: But it is like brand new.
1: Who knows? It could be, could not be. I mean, I may drive to Shallotte, North Carolina to look at a kayak because I read it's like, what do you need a kayak? That's my wife. You never know.
0: You never know.
1: I mean, it may get so humid in the garage, we have to have a kayak to get out of there one of these days. Who knows? Global warming. And I mean, I saw something yesterday, Rev. I don't know how you do this, but it said, if the ocean were to rise 230 feet, and I'm thinking to myself, well, if the ocean rose 10,000 feet, we'd all be underwater. If the ocean were to rise 230 feet.
0: Oh, I saw this graphic was going around yesterday.
1: It's like all of a sudden Florence becomes ocean front.
0: Yeah.
1: So 230 is our magic number.
0: And that's what I thought when I saw it. I said, hey.
1: Yeah. I mean, if we don't like the northern invasion, then you need to pray for the ocean to rise 230 feet. And they'll have to move somewhere else or find somewhere else. Speaking of the northern invasion, and then we'll go to the phone. I did some digging yesterday. I am so bothered by things that shouldn't bother me at all. I mean, I keep saying as I get older, I'm going to chill a bit. I'm incapable of that.
0: Obviously not.
1: Well, I mean, here's the deal in the Southeastern Conference. So the big bad SEC is having a kerfuffle about membership, and they're basically dropping the gauntlet. I mean, they're teaching LSU a lesson. They're going to threaten Rev to expel one of the founding members of the Southeastern Conference. They're not going to do it because I don't know what grounds you'd do it on, right? Except Lane Kiffin said, imagine if we had pro players. Remember when they interviewed Lane Kiffin?
0: I mean, I asked you this morning as I hear this chatter about them throwing LSU out of the conference, but what did they do? They didn't play the NFL players. That was the implied threat.
1: Kiffin left it open-ended when asked at halftime, you know, is he pleased with the way his team played? And he said, well, we had a good half. Imagine if we had NFL players, or maybe after the game. But I mean, he's making a mockery of the mockery.
0: And they don't like that.
1: To some degree, Kiffin is Trump. He's making a mockery of the mockery. In Trump's case, it's the mockery of American politics. In Kiffin's case, it's the mockery of college athletics. But here's what bothers me. As a good old Southern boy, yesterday afternoon, I started looking around. I knew Sankey was a New Yorker. I mean, he grew up in Auburn. Maybe he convinced them Auburn, Alabama, and Auburn, New York, or sister cities. Don't we have some of these sister cities? So he was born and raised in Auburn, New York, educated above the Mason-Dixon line, I think in Ithaca, New York, or I think he's got a master's at intramural sports management at Syracuse or something like that. Anyway, Rev, what have I told you that Greg Sankey is leading a meeting today at 1 in Birmingham of SEC college presidents and chancellors? 12 of those 16 have one thing in common. They're not Southerners. So 12 of 16 college presidents and a commissioner from New York are going to decide whether a founding member of the SEC can remain in the conference or they're going to be expelled.
0: I would say I'm not surprised, and it reminds me of the HOA scenario. You know, when you've lived in a house, let's say 20, 30 years even in a neighborhood, and people move from up north and join the HOA board, and all of a sudden they're telling what you can and cannot do with your property.
1: They're trying to make you drink hot tea. And instead of grits, oatmeal and things like
0: that. Unsweetened tea.
1: It's out of control. I mean, the northern invasion is out of control. And when I read some of that data, Greg Sankey, a New Yorker, 12 of 16 college presidents, non-Southerners, are going to decide whether or not Louisiana State University, a founding and charter member of the Southeastern Conference. I did see where an SEC an LSU fan said, I've got the best idea ever. What do you call the target in the urinal? You know what I'm talking about?
0: Yeah.
1: They put the big SEC emblem. It just means more in every urinal in Tiger Stadium in Baton Rouge, Louisiana. Is somebody on the phone? Yeah. Let's go there before we take our break.
0: Yeah. But here's Terry in Lake City. Good morning, Terry.
2: Hey, good morning, guys. Ken, at the Facebook Marketplace, I always put stuff down. It's slightly used, but new to you.
1: Okay.
0: See, that's accurate.
1: That's
0: accurate.
1: But almost, yeah. I mean, but like brand new. I mean, I just don't know how you get away with that. I mean, like brand new. I just think that's misleading, Terry.
2: It is. Hey, but this world's full of misleading. Like last night at the Lake City, just like last night at the Lake City council meeting, they tried their best to put a resolution forward to open up the spending, I guess, with the hospitality tax they got over here to 2%. And it was basically going to give the city administrator, Malik Whitaker, him, and it was just, they would be able to spend it on anything and everything, just because everything would have been able to be tied back to tourism. And luckily, I was able to talk with a few of the council members before the meeting last night, and they actually surprised me and took it off and omitted it from the agenda last night. So that's one thing. And the other thing is, Ken, because I know you know people in Florence a lot more than I do, I'm concerned because we're going to have an issue pretty soon. T.J. Joy and his guys are doing a tremendous job. They're locking up a lot of people. We're going to have – they need to be proactive and go ahead and start making room over there because they're going to run out if they haven't already – to put these people. There's almost 700 inmates sitting right now as we speak over in Effingham. They're going to have to make some room, because I don't want them to come through and all of a sudden start letting people out that don't need to be let out because they don't have the room. But anyway, guys, you guys have a great Wednesday, and we'll talk with you later.
1: Thank you, Terry. And I want to say this. Appreciate the call, Terry. Terry matters. I mean, if Terry takes this ball and goes home, nobody's going to the council meetings. Nobody's checking in with the radio show to kind of enlighten and engage an audience about what's happening. Terry, don't stop doing that. I mean, I know it gets discouraging because you wonder if it's worth it. I'm fighting the big machine here. Don't stop doing that. We need more people doing things like that. Not on personal witch hunts. This is about politics. You doing your job as an elected official, making good decisions or not so good decisions. Talking about overcrowding and TJ Joy, when I was on county council, we would get updates from the sheriff's department on how many beds we needed, how many beds we had, how many prisoners we had, how many federal prisoners. We're collecting funds on federal prisoners. I mean, it's somewhat of a, you move this to move that, you move this a little bit, you open some federal funding opportunities. I remember the consensus of our council was, because I'd always respond that a representative from the sheriff's office would always say, we got this many beds and this many prisoners. And I'm thinking to myself, well, are the prisoners committing crimes or are you locking them up for the hell of it? Because if you're locking it up for the hell of it, we don't need to invest in a bigger prison. But if you're locking those people up and they're in jail because they've committed not violent, nonviolent, some sort of crime that and carries some significant sentence, the best investment the county can make is to add on to the prison. I mean, that person is detrimental to the well-being of our society if they're not in prison. So I don't want to hear how many beds we have. I don't want to hear, you know, do we have people out there for 300 days who wrote bad checks or behind on child support? You know, let's figure out a way to manage that a little better. But if this person is a threat to society, I mean, maybe not even a violent offender. If some nonviolent offenders don't need to be out on the street by any stretch of the imagination. And I always felt the priority of me as a member of county council was, once again, let's make sure we're spending taxpayer dollars in the best way possible. And let's make sure the people of Florence County feel as safe as we can possibly, you know, we can't make every criminal stop committing a crime, but we can put them in jail. And we can support the law enforcement agency that does that on behalf of the county. We need to make sure they never are concerned, should I let this person walk because I don't have an extra bed? Let's build prisons. I've always thought that was the best answer. You know, the liberals will argue, so you really want to invest in prisons and not in, you know, rehabilitating criminals. I believe this. I think at some point in time, you stop deserving opportunities to rehabilitate. You are a menace to society. You're a danger and threat to your fellow man. You've proven over the long run that you don't have any interest in rehabilitating. So for the sake of those who do follow the law, who aren't a threat or menace to society, we're going to put you in jail. And you're going to stay in jail for an extended period of time. I think the Obama legislation, I do believe this. I think there was some good intent there. And I'm not saying that people don't fall through the cracks when it comes to our criminal justice system. Of course they do. We'll never build the perfect net, so to speak, to catch all the perpetrators. And I mean, some are going to get caught up in that. They probably don't need to be in jail for 500 days writing bad checks. I mean, I think you would agree to that. I mean, let's find another way to punish and judge that person via our criminal justice system. But letting violent offenders out because you're out of beds, I think that's a council derelict of its responsibilities in keeping its citizens safe. And if we've got a crime problem in Florence County, if the people of Florence County are experiencing more crime than they ever have, it just leads me to believe we need to invest in our prison more than we ever have, and not some of these community organizing rehabilitation efforts that I think fall on deaf ears for the most part. Take a break. We'll be back in just a few.
7: Send a message to the UPS Store text line at 843-661-0937.
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4: As artificial intelligence continues to expand across the economy, Microsoft says the technology's success will depend on reaching communities beyond major urban centers. Microsoft strategic advisor Mary Snapp says widespread adoption, particularly in rural America, will be critical to realizing AI's full potential.
22: The most important thing about this industrial revolution and the invention of this kind of AI is not who invented it, but how much it is diffused and used rapidly across the country. So right now, across America, urban areas use generative AI about 33% of the population households, but in rural, that's only about 16%.
4: As demand for AI grows, so does the need for the data centers that power it. Snapp says earning trust in local communities is a critical part of that expansion.
22: We cannot build data centers unless we're good neighbors. So in March of 2026, Microsoft removed the requirement for NDAs with the communities in which we were negotiating. And in January 1, we announced our community AI first infrastructure with five clear points. First, we're going to pay for the electricity we consume, and in places we'll help to augment it. In Pecos, Texas, where we're building a where we are building a major data center, we're also co-locating natural gas power. Second, we're going to minimize water and replenish what we use. In Quincy, we recycle data center cooling water, and we cut our potable water by about 97%. Third, we try to create jobs for the residents. In Iowa, our data centers employ about 540 people, and during peak construction employed over 1,600 people. We're going to add to the tax base, and we're going to fund hospitals, schools, and parks with that. In Indiana, we announced a $5 million investment in the community at launch. And finally, we hope to strengthen our communities with work with nonprofits and partnerships. That might be the Dolly Parton Imagination Library, which we helped in Arizona. It could be parks. It could be local food pantries.
4: Snapp says AI is already being used in education, agriculture, research, and small businesses across the country. She says broader adoption, investments in infrastructure and workforce training, and strong community partnerships will be critical as this new technology continues to develop.
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1: We're back, 843-661-0937. Someone texted me a second ago and said, how in God's name do you make a vote whether to keep LSU or expel LSU from the SEC political? Well, I mean, it's obviously political, and you've got states, and their senators will probably call college presidents to make sure they vote a certain way. I mean, there'll be some backslapping. There'll be some horse trading all this. I mean, it's probably more symbolic than anything. Josh, grab your mic. So in the political spectrum, one extreme being the most conservative, the other the most liberal, is it fair to say that the demographic group that identifies as the white Southern male are probably the most conservative part of our electorate in America today? I'm not saying every white Southern male is conservative. I'm certainly not suggesting that. But as a group, the white Southern male leans conservative more than any other demo in America.
5: Yeah, I mean, on average.
1: And that's kind of what I'm going on.
5: Yeah.
1: I mean, I'm sure there are outliers. I mean, we know that. I mean, you know, and the reason I'm highlighting or illustrated, let's do this, because I want to kind of, I mean, I want to lean into this. It's a controversial debate, but I think it's an important debate to be had, because I do think it matters that a founding member, you ready, of the Southeastern Conference is going to be judged by a commissioner who was born and raised and educated in New York. 12 of 16, could argue 13, one's from Colorado. That's not the South. So 13 of 16 college presidents who don't have any Southern roots. LSU is as Southern as it gets. The SEC says it's as Southern as it gets. Now, it's fun and games. We're not balancing the budget. We're not, you know, deciding whether or not abortion's legal in some situations. I mean, this is more fun and game, but I do think it illustrates something. And it goes back to something the mayor of Chicago, Brandon Johnson, said a couple of weeks back. We almost played this, but I didn't know if the time felt right to lean in. And this SEC story kind of, to me, opens the door for a comment that it's 37 seconds, but there's a lot to what Chicago Mayor Brandon Johnson says in 37 seconds. Put us in cue, Josh. You ready?
6: There are more Latinos in my administration than any time in the history of Chicago. I believe we're at about 30% of my administration in top executive positions that are Latinos. Same thing with chairs of boards on city council. More Latinos have chairs of committees than any other time in the history of Chicago. And I believe that's important. Once upon a time, the mayor's office was 70% white men. That day is long behind us. Do we have to continue to work hard to make sure that representation is there? Absolutely. Has my administration reflected that value? Yeah.
1: I mean, he said the quiet part out loud. Mm-hmm. Once upon a time, our office, the mayor's office, was inhabited by 70% white men. Not anymore. I mean, those days are gone. Here's my question to the audience. Some of you are white dudes like me. Some of you are from the South like me. Some of you aren't. Okay, fine. Let's have this debate. Give me an example in human history where fewer white men were involved and things got better. I mean, that's pretty controversial.
0: Where's your cricket sound effect, Josh?
5: No. Where's the, hold on, give me some.
1: Josh is saying, this old man, how many Celsius has he had?
5: We don't usually.
1: You know what Josh is saying? He'll text Jim in 2 seconds and say, we need to make him captain of our team. I know it sounds racist. It's not. If I thought it sounded racist, I would have never said it. I don't have any interest in offending anybody, but I do have an interest in advancing an important conversation. I didn't start this. Mayor Brandon Johnson, in one of the five biggest cities in America, said the days of white men being in the room when big decisions are made are over. What do we believe, that a room full of white men are going to make better decisions, or a room without white men will end up making better decisions? The city of Chicago will reap what they sow. I mean, they'll eventually benefit or not from having fewer white men making decisions. I guess being a white guy, I want to know, what have I done so bad that makes you believe it's okay to disallow me from being a part of the debate or conversation? I know it sounds racist, but the black mayor of Chicago opened the door and said, you know, these big political moments, these big decisions are going to be made by somebody other than white men? Under what circumstance do you believe you'll get better decisions, you'll have better input and better outcomes by making decisions excluding a bunch of white guys? And it leads me to kind of a historical analysis. Where in history have decisions been made that benefit humanity more than when a bunch of white guys get together and make a bunch of decisions? You could easily argue that in the decisions that have advanced mankind, it's but a bunch of white guys. But they're self-serving, probably. Probably. But for the most part, they make better decisions, and you kind of ride along on behalf of those better decisions. I just don't understand how he gets away with that. And I felt, you know, okay, I've always been uncomfortable going that far down that road. But Brandon Johnson opened the door. He's the duly elected mayor of one of the largest and most important cities in America, the Chicago Mercantile Market. I mean, it's not what it once upon a time was, Rev. I mean, it was Al Capone's playground for a long time, but it's a consequential American city. And it's being governed by a guy who was duly elected and feels comfortable and confident in his reelection prospects by saying, we're going to exclude white men. So I began thinking about historical analysis. Where in history has the white man primarily been the problem? Where in human history have decisions been made by mostly white men that led to the decline of a nation, the decline of a civilization, the decline of an economy? I mean, I can point to the majority of countries in the world today that are advanced and first world. You know what they have in common? They've historically, for the most part, been governed by a bunch of white dudes. And I know that gets real controversial. Look at Josh. He's going to give me a captain of the team.
21: I am disgusted at this conversation.
1: Oh, I know you are. Yeah, I know you are. The look on his face a second ago, it's like, Uncle Ken. I just, once again, I would never go down this road if not for the mayor of Chicago. I mean, he basically says the problem with the country today is we've had too many executive decisions influenced by a bunch of white guys, and those days are over. And my argument, my point is not even an argument. My intent to stimulate a conversation is, what does he base that on? Has Chicago become a consequential American city because a bunch of non-white guys made good decision after good decision that led to a vibrant economy, that led to a pretty cool place to live? When did Chicago really begin to decline? You know what I'd argue began to decline? When fewer white guys were in the room making fewer decisions. That's an historical analysis that contradicts everything this racist mayor says. Let's go to the phone. Someone's there.
0: We go to Jacob in Florence. Good morning, Jacob.
8: Yes, good morning, gentlemen. I had a call because I just had to answer that question. So, Ken, I've got an answer for you. I have two answers. When have a group of white men failed their country when they're the majority? Two examples. The Bolsheviks, the Russians, right, in the Communist Revolution, they were mostly white men. I mean, that's debatable, right? The Eurasians. But I think the more significant one was the German Nazis, right? They were majority white people. Now, I am not antagonizing you by responding like that, right? Because I get your point. What you're saying is diversity, equity, inclusion is failing our country. That's what's happening in Chicago. They're giving more priority to DEI instead of the people, the residents of Chicago. And we, in this country, we're at risk of that. Now, I'll give you a recent incident that happened in Florida with that airplane crash. Now, of course, that has to be investigated, but we know that during the Biden administration, they gave a lot of emphasis to DEI when hiring pilots. And so, I mean, is it more important to hire

0: most evil and human depravity on full display. I mean, it was awful what happened, and it was largely engineered by white men. But that's not the argument, and maybe I need to be a little more clear. My argument is not where has white men failed. My argument is where have countries succeeded to a high degree without some input from the white male? And I think that's hard to find. I'm not saying it's impossible to find. And of course, history is as vast and extended as it is. You're going to find a lot of examples of, I mean, I would argue the American government today is heading down the road of decline and failure. And it's largely what? A bunch of white males. So of course, there's going to be examples throughout human history of failed white male leadership. Where is the example of a country that was fledgling, a country that had a less of an economy? Next thing you know, they rise to unbelievable heights. Their economy is better than it's ever been. Their culture is better than it's ever been. Their citizens are safer and happier than they've ever been without some white male in the room. And once again, I would feel uncomfortable saying that if Mayor Brandon Johnson, Democrat of Chicago, had not opened the door and said, basically, in the city of Chicago, if you're a white male, I don't care how qualified you are. If you're a white male, I don't care how competent you are. If you're a white male, I don't care how understanding of the issues you are. You're not going to do this. I mean, we are going to celebrate diversity. We're going to celebrate equity. We're going to celebrate inclusion. And the white men that have run this city for the vast extent of its existence are not going to be included when we make these big decisions. And we'll see how they fare. I mean, we'll see how they do without input from white males. Chicago may be at the precipice of a renaissance. I don't know, Josh. I kind of doubt it. So to the previous caller, there are example after example after example. And I would include America in that to some degree, where the white male does get off track and get full of themselves and believe, you know, the rules that apply to thee don't apply to me. I mean, I think history's littered with examples of that. But where in human history has a country ascended to a prominent standing without some decisions being made by majority white males? That's a fair way to ask it. And it would be too provocative for me to engage in if not for Brandon Johnson, mayor of Chicago, saying, you know, white dudes, you're not welcomed at the mayor's office any longer. Those days are things of the past. We'll take a break. You want to jump in, Josh? It scares me when you do on these particular issues, but you grabbed your mic like you want to chime in.
1: I was just going to say on the two examples that he gave of the Bolshevik Revolution, communism, and Hitler, the Nazi Party actually saved Germany economically before the war. Where it all fell apart was during and, you know, the war. That's why they fell into disarray. And the vast majority of the Bolsheviks were actually Jews that did not see themselves as native Russians. Karl Marx was Jewish. Leon Trotsky was Jewish. So they weren't native Russian people or really white.
0: It worries me that you know that much about the Bolsheviks. We'll take a break. We'll be back in just a few.
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10: Happy Wednesday, PD. Here's your community broadcaster's weather forecast for September the 9th. It's a warm and partly cloudy day, 89 degrees with no chance of rain today. Tomorrow, we'll reach 90 again, but mostly sunny with a chance of afternoon thunderstorms. And Friday, 89 with a 55% storm chance.
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12: We're back, 843-661-0937, the number. Maybe I'm bothered by the research I did. Maybe this is cathartic for me, Josh, in that I found out that one of my SEC brethren, and I would argue, Rev, you're an SEC fan. Mm-hmm. If the SEC is known as being a bit outlaw and renegade-ish, wouldn't LSU be kind of the poster child of the renegadeness required to compete at the highest level in the game? In other words, if they've been hiding bags of cash under trees for five-star linebackers, LSU's been doing it about as long as good and good as anybody ever has.
13: And then you add Lane Kiffin into that mix, and it's just this is what you get, I guess.
12: And when you find out through a little bit of due diligence, not much, And it, this didn't surprise me. I mean, I knew Sankey was a New Yorker. I'm not saying he's a bad commissioner or not, but I just find it, it's a bit offensive to me. And maybe this is my insecurity, being a Southern man. You got 16 college presidents, chancellors, that will gather today in Birmingham with the commissioner of the SEC to decide whether a founding member of the Southeastern Conference is going to be expelled and nobody in the room's from the South. I mean, it's a bunch of wonk, egghead academics for the most part. I mean, Sankey's got a degree. He's got a master's in some sort of intramural sports, you know, whatever that means. I mean, he worked for Mike Slavin. I'm sure he was a loyal soldier and a dedicated worker and a smart guy. I'm sure of that. But maybe that Southernism runs deeper with me than it does a lot of others. I had the opportunity a couple of weeks back. I think I touched on this a little bit. I had lunch with the chairman of Horry County Council. And we know what's happening in Horry, right? I mean, they're being overrun with people who didn't grow up in Horry County. I'll just be polite. People from places other than Horry County, Georgetown County, Florence County, Marion County, Dillon County. I mean, this would be Ithaca and Yonkers and, you know, Boston and wherever they're coming from. And they're coming in record numbers. But I said to him, because I didn't know where he stood, and I said to the commissioner, excuse me, the chairman, I said, you know, we go to Pauly's a lot. And I'm not saying it's good or bad. I try to be polite here, Southern hospitality on full display. I'm not saying it's good or bad. It's just different. And his response was, you don't have to dance around it. I grew up in Conway. And I'm like, okay, I got the green light. I said, well, I don't like it. He said, you don't dislike it anywhere near as much as I do because you deal with it on the weekends. I deal with it 24/7. It's turned our home county into something that I wish it weren't. I mean, he was very, I don't want to say impolite, very blunt, very matter of fact. And when he said, as much as you don't like it, you don't dislike it anywhere near as much as I do because, once again, you meander here in the weekends and go back to your, you know, Southern, more Southern influence hometown. And I've got to, you know, live here from beginning to end. And when I read the story about the Southeastern Conference, it was just obvious to me that the Southern way is going to become eventually extinct. I mean, it just is. How Southern is South Carolina if the majority of its citizens didn't grow up in South Carolina or didn't grow up in the South? I mean, ask yourself that fundamental question. Jay Jordan, our House member, texted me Saturday morning at a political event and said, run those numbers by me again that you talk a lot about. And I think the one number that kind of stuck out to me or jumped out at me was we added about 80,000 people to our state's resident roll. We grew by about 80,000 citizens. Our natural-born birth rate exceeded our natural-born death rate by only 500 people. So of the 80,000 people that moved to South Carolina or new to South Carolina, 79,500 are from up north. Take a break, back in a few.
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25: Escalating the trade war with Canada. I'm Dave Anthony, Fox News, and it's not just tariffs this time. The president is writing a ban on some imports in 3 weeks.
26: The president has issued a series of executive orders banning Canadian alcoholic beverages, some dairy goods, and motorbikes. President Trump responding to Canada's retaliatory tariffs, saying Ottawa was discriminating against American products. The Canadian government's called the bans unjustified, warning of the impact on workers, families, and businesses.
25: Fox's Jonathan Savage. Iran has targeted Americans again, launching missiles at U.S. bases in Jordan, but they were either shot down or missed. After the U.S. military blew up 5 Iranian oil tankers following another veiled Iran attempt to attack an American warship. Secretary of State Marco Rubio says,
27: for every time they do that or try to do that, they're going to lose tankers.
25: Oil prices are up another 2%, and gas has really been pumped up 7 cents today, putting AAA's national average for regular at $4.22 per gallon. Diesel also rose to a new all-time high of $5.94, and that's an issue for Republicans holding a midterm convention 8 weeks before the elections in Dallas tonight and tomorrow. Fox's Evan Brown is there.
0: The cost of living may just be what President Trump and Republicans will need to tackle at this first ever midterm RNC. The local Republicans already have been.
1: What can I control at the local level is our property tax rates. So that's what we've been working on, is making sure we lower that.
0: David Pfaff is on the city council in Irving, Texas, outside Dallas. He met up with the Irving Republican Club Tuesday. He'd advised the president to keep affordability in mind.
1: They need to have the same message. What are we doing? That's going to affect your pocketbook at the end of the day.
25: Now, President Trump will address the convention both nights. A Republican, he backed one in New Hammshire in a Senate primary.
2: Give the Granite State a senator who'll put the people of New Hampshire first.
25: Former Senator John Sununu trying to win that seat back beat Republican Scott Brown in the primary. He'll face Chris Pappas in November. 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
28: From the WNBF Newsroom, I'm Lauren Korn. One person is dead after a hit and run in Florence. Troopers say the car hit the person near the intersection of East Old Marion Highway and North Price Road early Tuesday morning before driving away. The name of the victim has not been released. Deputies are investigating a death in Darlington. They found the person Monday on Ridge Road, but have not released any other details. A fourth man is now facing charges for robbing Duke Energy in Florence. Deputies arrested 29-year-old Cody Harrington. He and three others allegedly broke into Duke Energy on Mechanicsville Highway last month and stole $80,000 worth of equipment, including a boat, reels of copper wire, and batteries. Deputies later found the items on North Tobin Drive. All four face burglary and grand larceny charges. For more information on these stories and more, visit WNBFNews.com or download our WNBF News app in your app store. From the WNBF Newsroom, I'm Lauren Korn.
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10: Happy Wednesday, PD. Here's your community broadcaster's weather forecast for September the 9th. It's a warm and partly cloudy day, 89 degrees with no chance of rain today. Tomorrow, we'll reach 90 again, but mostly sunny with a chance of afternoon thunderstorms. And Friday, 89 with a 55% storm chance.
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6: We're back, 843-661-0937. The number, I know there's a connection here. Some of you believe I just want to talk about LSU football because of what happened Saturday night, being a Gamecock fan. That would be understandable. LSU boat race Clemson, but this is much deeper than that. And I want to give you another example, Ref, of why this plays into politics. For the last decade, I've yelled and screamed and ran and raved on this radio show about how conditioning to conform has become so rewarding in American culture and society. And if you go against the grain, if you walk to the beat of your own drum, it won't be long till you find trouble knocking on your door. What has Lane Kiffin decided to do in the world of college athletics? Lane Kiffin has decided to buck the system. Lane Kiffin has decided that what the SEC says don't always go. Lane Kiffin says, my understanding and interpretation of this rule says my guys can play. So what is the SEC doing? They're convening a meeting of all the powers to be today at 1 in Birmingham to address why Lane Kiffin won't stay in the lane they told him to stay in. That is another example of why our society in general has become so rewarding of those who have kind of acquiesced. Okay, I get it. They've got a bigger hammer than I do. I'll stay in my lane. I'm thankful that I'm making the kind of money I'm making coaching college football I never thought I would. Kiffin's different. Kiffin says, no, I'm not going to count. I'm not going to bow down at the altar of the SEC. I'm not going to kiss the ring of Rick Sankey. I'm going to defend my point of view. I'm going to stand on the ground that I believe is the most solid. And it didn't take them but a day or two or three, Rev, to basically go after LSU. Not with, hey, let's sit down and talk about it. We're going to have a meeting that you're not invited to decide whether or not we expel. And here's the deep, this is rich to me. It is the Southeastern Conference. LSU is in the deep South. They are a charter founding member of the SEC. A New Yorker commissioner and 13 of 16 college presidents who have spent very little of their life in the South are going to be the ones to decide the fate and future of one of the storied and Southern college football programs in America. I am a huge Lane Kiffin fan today, not because I don't think he's a jerk. I kind of do. But at least he's a jerk who's willing to fight the machine in a way that most men aren't. Let's go to the phone. Someone's there.
9: Hey, Breeze. Good morning.
12: I guess it goes back to illegal or even legal or whatever immigration kind of in a way. We immigrated off a bunch of the Yankees out here. Now we're surprised that they're running the show. You know, and then when you start talking about the mayor of Chicago, you know, Blackwell can really get away with saying it almost anything as racist as he wants to say it about white men where, you know, we're easy targets and, you know, but I tell you, I have never seen... My lifetime has been spent, my memories from about the eighth grade up has been being hated oftentimes by certain black folks. In fact, it seems like the majority of the black folks that you run across are a good bit of them, just flat hate white people. I mean, despises. And I've never despised and hated black folks, but it feels like we're just so totally hated. And that being said, all races are capable of extreme evil, and all races are capable of screwing things up. But I think when you get down to it, I guess a white Democrat can screw things up just as much as a black Democrat. But I tell you, as a kind of a white man, I'm not totally white, but all of us Indians, yeah, at some point, you know, I get kind of tired of being the whipping post for everybody else's problems. And I'll tell you another thing. I said, if a white man breaks something, it's usually a white man has got to fix it too. You know, what happened with Hitler and them, well, guess who took care of it? A bunch of white guys. And all, you know, some of them are blacks because they're a minority. But, I mean, to sit there and just constantly beat up on white men is getting rather old. And I tell you, I think white men need to get stronger, need to get tougher, quit being so soft. The reason we're able to get picked on is because, generally speaking, most white men are candy asses. And so they're easy to pick on. Then it heck, half the white men that work out in my spa this morning, if a black guy walked in there and said, God, I hate all white people, they'd say, oh, I agree with you. I hate them too. You know, we're horrible. Here's $100. I got a tea time over at Dudes West. But yeah, you're right. I mean, they would agree. So I don't know what the hell to do, but I do know this, that if a white man keeps staying as soft as a bunch of cupcakes and has the testosterone level of a 12-year-old girl, then we'll keep being a whipping post to everybody here in America.
6: Thank you, Breeze. 843-661-0937. Why did I suspect Breeze would be the first caller? And why did I also suspect very few other calls would come in? I mean, it's a controversial subject. I mean, it genuinely is. The point I try to make, and once again, I think it's a valid conversation now, Rev, because a crazy radio show host from down south, white guy, didn't initiate the conversation. The mayor of Chicago did. Let's play it again, Josh, before we go to our next caller. Here is 37 seconds from the elected mayor of the city of Chicago, basically saying that once upon a time, the mayor's office was 70% white men. That is long behind us. I don't care about competence. I don't care about quality. I don't care about, you know, whether they deserve to be there making big decisions or not. They made too many on our behalf, and they're not going to make any more. So let's go do it. You got us in queue, Josh.
9: There are more Latinos in my administration than any time in the history of Chicago. I believe we're at about 30% of my administration in top executive positions that are Latinos. Same thing with chairs of boards on city council. More Latinos have chairs of committees than any other time in the history of Chicago. And I believe that's important. Once upon a time, the mayor's office was 70% white men. That day is long behind us. Do we have to continue to work hard to make sure that representation is there? Absolutely. Has my administration reflected that value? Yes.
6: That day is long behind us. And my comment to his comment is, give me an example. Somebody called in this morning and gave examples of when white male leadership went south. My point is different than that. If Chicago and their political leaders are going to exclude white men intentionally from being a part of making big decisions on behalf of where Chicago goes, the point I'm trying to make is, give me an example in human history where a country that was third world became second or first world because people other than white males were making big decisions. It's not about the failure of white men fail as much as anybody else. But in the majority of countries that have become huge economic contributors, huge cultural contributors, huge societal reorganizers, there have been a lot of white men in the room when some of those very important decisions were made. And the mayor of Chicago says, I don't care what history says. It's a new day in Chicago, and white men aren't welcomed. That's pretty wild to me. It's extremely racist, but it's counterproductive because history says, in the places that have led to the advancement of humankind, a lot of the big decisions have been made by white men. Let's go to the phone. Someone's there.
13: 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Good morning, Williams.
14: Hey, Kenny, you and Rev got your red hat on?
6: I'm hoping you're calling in to tell me how uncomfortable the mayor of Chicago's comments made you.
14: Well, Reese and Josh, I know both of them got white sheep, because they got a lot of hate in their heart. Breeze especially got hate like the Nazi had for the Jews. They had hate in their heart. Is that right?
6: There is no doubt the Nazis had hate for Jews in their heart. There is no doubt about that.
14: What's the difference between the Nazis and the Jews and the Muslims right now?
6: I would say about 6 million murders.
14: Well, the same thing. The guy hated his heart. He got hate in his heart, man.
6: You talking about the mayor of Chicago?
14: No, I'm talking about Breeze.
6: Oh, I thought you were talking about the mayor. I mean, he's Breeze, the guy. But the mayor of Chicago is the guy that said white men aren't welcome.
14: Hey, they want to get rid of the people. They want to get rid of the Muslim. The same way Hitler wanted to get rid of the Jews.
6: William, I can't speak for everybody else. I don't believe that the Muslim.
14: In my heart, I believe that.
6: Well, I mean, you can believe what you'd like. I'm trying to explain.
14: When you talk about hate all the time, you got hate in your heart. God ain't got that. God don't think that way. That's hate. Hate. And Breed got a lot of hate in his heart. Okay, let's go move on to a few things.
6: I got to address something you said, but before, I don't hate the Muslims. I just don't believe the way they see the world is compatible for my country's best future.
14: You think I believe the way white supremacists witch march on the Capitol this past Christmas?
6: Williams, do you know a white supremacist? I mean, do you know a white supremacist?
14: Hey, did you see him on Christmas Day?
6: I'm asking you a question, though. You talk a lot about white supremacy. Do you know a white supremacist?
14: Yeah, I know, sir.
6: Okay.
14: I know, sir. And every time Trump show up, they show up. Why is that, Ken?
6: I can't answer that. I mean, I don't know. I don't know anywhere near as much about white supremacy as you do.
14: You know the reason. Okay, let's move on to one thing. I got two more quick things I want to get to you about.
6: Okay.
14: Okay. Miss Harris, she was a prophet. Everything she told you was going to happened. Yet Nahu visited Trump 8 times in his first year. You think if Netanyahu would have visited, he wouldn't let him in the White House if she was president. She wouldn't let him in the White House. We wouldn't be in this damn wall. This wall was based on a lie. It's a lie.
6: You and I probably agree with that.
14: It's based on a lie. He played Trump. He played it. Okay, let's go. You always talk about America first. America first. What's up with this Argentina thing? He just gave him $50 million. He gave him $50 million. Just gave him to him for nothing. Then he turn around and buy $300 million worth of beef from him. That's America first. And you're always talking about the deficit. You're always talking about the budget. And you ain't say a word about that. $50 million, just give him $50 million, then turn around and buy $300 million of beef from him. You're always talking about the deficit. You ain't say a doggone word about that. Thank you for letting me share.
6: Fair enough. Thank you, Williams. Appreciate it. 843-661-0937. I want to make crystal clear, I try to be careful about hate in my heart. I don't hate Muslims. I believe their worldview, their adherence to a bonding religion is incompatible with the Western world. And I believe America is still required to lead the Western world. So I am, in the weirdest way imaginable, anti-Muslim when it comes to what I believe is in the best interest of my country. Now, the $50 million that Williams was talking about, we spent $100 million while he was explaining it. $50 million is a rounding error. I mean, it matters. I'm not crazy about the arrangement we made to import beef. I think America first requires us to consider the interest of the American rancher and American farmer first and foremost. I mean, I'm critical of Trump when I think he deserves criticism. I think Williams and I probably agree for the most part that Israel overstated Iran's threat, and we are going on 200 days of a war that has cost the American consumer about $100 billion in additional energy expenses. I mean, it's going to be hard to get the economy in a solid place when we're spending that much money extra on getting cars and trucks and planes and trains from point A to point B. The energy economy has to be affordable for our GDP to grow. Let's go to the phone. Someone's there.
13: Rajan in Darlington. Good morning, Rajan.
15: Hey, Ken, going off of what Bree said, hey, listen, you know, the bottom line is he's telling the truth. He's telling the truth. I said this early on when you guys first started the show. Until white middle class, well, I said white middle class Americans, but until white middle class males, white males, grow a set and start acting like leaders and individuals that have pride in who they are and not accepting what somebody else projects on them, it's going to be hell for them for the rest of their lives. I hate towards white people coming from black people in my community. I have seen it. I have tasted it. I have experienced it. As a matter of fact, in a crazy kind of way, they come after me because they say that I'm acting white because I hold an opinion that is totally different from theirs. So they'll jump my case because I hold the same opinion as you guys. Now, that if that's not crazy, if that's not a whole segment of the population being indoctrinated, it's the same thing as it's the same mentality, the same approach that Hitler used, that Lenin used, that Pol Pot, Mao, and all of them used to indoctrinate and control the people. And white men are just sitting down and taking it. As a matter of fact, I'll say this. I said most educated college white women have a mental issue because they're so focused on, well, the poor black people, we gotta do this, we gotta do this for them. You don't have to do a damn thing for me. Just leave me alone. Let me live. Quit trying to show me that I can live better if I have your ideology. That's the craziest thing. And these guys don't stop and do an about face on this thing. It's going to be really, really bad. It's going to be really, really bad. And I told the guy one time, you know, you can't keep going in this direction and not expect, you know, some type of blowback. Because when I started elementary school back in 1969, 1970 school year, when I sat down in that classroom, there was a little white girl, a little white boy sitting beside me. You cannot have people in that close proximity and interact that way and tell them that this person is racist against you when that little white boy or that little white girl decides they want to share their apple or share their lunch with you and you have a personal relationship. Now, either you're going to believe the lie that they're telling, and if you do that, you're worse than the thing that you're saying they are. You're a liar. And you're only out to do that and form that, have people form that opinion because you want to be in a position above them. And it's all economic. That's all it is. It's economic. So I'm like, I don't understand. I just don't understand. I've never seen anything like it in my life.
6: Thank you, Rujan. 843-661-0937. 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
5: We're back. 843-661-0937 is the number. This is a, I guess, an uncomfortable conversation. Josh, to me, the mayor of Chicago initiating the realities of how he wants to govern the city of Chicago was an attack on white men. I mean, I'm going to use some hyperbolic language because that's kind of what politics requires. you got to make it seem more extreme and sensational than it really was. But, I mean, he was very flippant about it. I mean, he was not apologetic. He didn't say, hey, I know this is going to be controversial.
4: I think he was pretty clear.
5: Sure. I mean, he's very clear. There's a new day in Chicago. And the days of, you know, white men making decisions on behalf of the people who live in this city are gone. And that's not going to come back. I mean, there's going to be, he was bragging about the number of Latinos in leadership, the number of other minorities, diversity, equity, and inclusion. Was kind of a, Chicago, I guess, is going to celebrate that. It'll be interesting to watch how it turns out. And my counterpoint to his commentary is not about Nazi Germany. It's not about the Bolsheviks. There are examples throughout human history of leadership led, or countries being led by white men, failed miserably. I mean, white men are not immune to the trappings of humanity, right? I mean, can we agree to that? Probably got to be more guarded because they, for the most part, have made some pretty big decisions on behalf of humanity in general. My point is, and I'm waiting on the answer, give me a country that was third or second world that rose to a place of first world status, led by somebody other than white men. I mean, if white men are the problem in Chicago, and Mayor Brandon Johnson says they are, then history says otherwise. And I want to point out, not the hypocrisy, because I think he means exactly what he said, the intellectual inconsistency
6: of him believing that Chicago's best future, right? I mean, isn't that kind of what he's required? Isn't he required to do things to lead Chicago to a better place? And he believes part of leading Chicago to a better place includes excluding white men from being in the room when these fundamentally important decisions are made. And my counterpoint to that, Josh, is give me an example in human history, not where white men have failed, but where countries have succeeded separate of white men being involved in making some of the fundamentally important decisions. And I'm waiting and have waited for about an hour for somebody to call in and give me an example of, well, there was this country and that country and another country. In modern human history, the majority of nations that have risen in status, whether it's culturally, socioeconomically, simply economically, they for the most part have been led by a bunch of white guys. I didn't say exclusively white guys. I mean, the rise of America, for the most part, has been a bunch of white guys. I believe the decline of America will, for the most part, be a bunch of white guys. So it cuts both ways, that there's no denying that white male leadership is complicated. But if the mayor of Chicago believes that its future is best if they exclude white men, where in human history does that say is a good idea? Where does he get that from? Or does he just hate white people? I mean, if he just hates white people, say it. That's easier to get your arms around, right? I mean, the guy's a racist. He hates white people. But you know, or has he studied history extensively? And you know, throughout studying that historical analysis of the countries that have succeeded, the countries that have failed, he says, you know, there's one thing that the countries that have failed have in common. Not a bunch of white guys making decisions. And I don't want Chicago to make some of those fatal errors. And that's the point I'm raising. Because I've studied it. And throughout history, the majority of countries that attained a superior status to what they had before were led, for the most part, by a bunch of white men. And is that racist? I guess in some eyes it is. And that, you know, talking about Lane Kiffin, that's how I play it into this. I genuinely believe it. I think Breeze is onto something here. And I know Breeze and I both have a weird way of explaining ourselves to the masses. But I do believe that the white male, Josh, has been conditioned to believe that as long as we don't goof around with your 401k, as long as you're making, you know, a good wage and you're earning a good living, all these other things are none of your business. And I think the white man took the bait. And the white male in America, for the most part, will keep his mouth shut if the money adds up. If the raise comes his way, if the investment strategy pays off, and that kind of adheres to the argument that Josh and his generation make, because I'm trying to better understand that, Josh. I genuinely believe that. And of the argument you and Jim and some other young people in my world make, I'll give you 70% of it. Now, the other 30% I'm pushing back because I believe there is some amount of entitlement that young, educated people have about the economy at large. I mean, you know, the boomer male has his shortcomings and his misgivings. And I think your generation, Josh, is no different than that. And I'll give you the best illustration I can give you. I read the Wall Street Journal over the weekend, Reb. They had an interesting article. You know the people most despondent about today's economy? The young college graduate. You know the people most enthusiastic about today's economy? The young non-college graduate. And it it plays into a lot of narratives. I mean, it plays into the narrative of the generational. There were a group from Hartsville here yesterday, two current members of the General Assembly and a former member, and they were advocating for a tech college in Hartsville. And all three agreed that higher education has been the, I don't know, almost demanded path forward. We want to have a better America. We got to have a better educated America. To have a better educated America, we got to send kids to college no matter what the cost is, and no matter how much government has to go in debt. And no matter what percentage of the payments are default, deferment, or delayed plan, and I think there's been kind of a revisiting of that. So Josh, when I hear you guys talking about, in a very disgruntled way, you know, the state of the economy as you guys see it, I think there's a lot of merit to that. But why do the young non-college graduate disagree? Why does the person who went to tech for a year or two and got a degree in welding or HVAC repair or plumbing or some other trade or skill, why are they far less discouraged about the state of affairs in the economy? Because we're going through, I think, a generational shift where the conformity of believing you had to go to college. There we go with conforming again. The conformity of believing you got to, you know, send your kid to college for them to get a 4-year degree or they'll fall through the cracks. I mean, we saw some debate of that 10 years ago, 12 years ago, maybe even 15 years ago, but we're seeing a big debate now because of the depopulation issue. And that goes back to 2008. There were a lot of social studies done in 2008. We weren't paying attention, Rev, because we were, here we go with the white man phenomenon, we're worried about that damned economy. But kids aren't having parents aren't having babies. That there's financial stress in all of their lives. 08 scared the bejesus out of just about everybody. I mean, the economy nearly tanked and exploded and imploded, and out of that came a fear and an anxiety that I believe is going to be generational. But for the most part, Rev, when the federal government did what it did to put the wind back in the sails of the equity markets and basically bailed out the banks and propped up our financial institutions, the borderline boomers, you and I said, well, I mean, at least I didn't lose everything. And I think my house may be back on track to be worth what I thought it was. And my 401k is back in business. But there were a lot of other things that were happening and we didn't pay attention to it because it didn't impact or affect our bottom line. So there's a lot of merit to the argument young people have about their fathers and grandfather, parents and grandparents, and their, you know, almost obsession with the economy. But out of 08 came a generation of parents who felt less secure, less financially independent, and they just didn't have babies. So you've got far fewer 18, 19-year-olds preparing to go to college than we've had in 100 years because of what happened in 08. Do the math. I mean, we're about to celebrate the 25th anniversary of 2001 this Friday. And we're celebrating, 21 years of the financial meltdown. Well, 20 years. We're about 20 years. Well, September, October, November 2008. I mean, that's when the...
2: About 18 years.
6: Yeah. I mean, that's when the meltdown kind of started happening. When does a kid begin applying to college? And you're seeing a decline in applications. You're seeing a decline in kids considering alternative routes than a 4-year education. And I believe, and here I go back to athletics, I believe that's why the conferences and sanctioning body of college athletics are playing such hardball. They know the balance sheet of the university. They know that if all of a sudden the football players and basketball players become employees of the university, it creates an enormous financial drain or strain on that bottom line, and they don't believe they can make it work. I read over the weekend, if I told you that our two major institutions of higher learning, Clemson and South Carolina, have $3 billion in debt. I mean, it's a not-for-profit. It serves a legitimate purpose. They are research universities. Clemson has its kind of expertise. South Carolina has its expertise. You got a medical school. But the University of South Carolina and Clemson combined have about $3 billion. Say that with a B, $1 billion in debt. It's backstopped by the cash flow of the university. It's also backstopped by the full faith and credit of the General Assembly to some degree when they issue some of these bonds. See, that's going to be a part of the debate with the SEC. LSU can argue that we have debt at our university based on our athletic revenue. And if you kick us out of the SEC, that athletic revenue goes away and we can't service that debt. I mean, I think that's going to be a fundamental. I doubt Lane Kiffin's thought much about that because he's thinking about, you know, players and contracts and, you know, being a better team, winning a national championship. But somebody at LSU is financially literate enough to say to themselves and maybe some hierarchy at the university, hey, if they happen to go full rogue and expel us from this conference, we don't get our cut of the kitty. We don't get that 60 or 70 or $80 million share of television revenue with the SEC network and Mickey Mouse. How do we service that debt if that $80 billion? The argument I've made for years and years and years, and then we'll take our next break, and I think it's a very sound and valid argument. And it's not to indict anybody. It's not to incriminate anybody. It's not to cast aspersions on anybody. But higher education has done a marvelous job in the last 20 to 25 to 30 years of detaching or divorcing itself from reality. And if you looked at the bottom line, if Warren Buffett famously told a story, Reb, he's at a function out of town.

0: the U.S. Treasury that shows Lehman's financial standing. And Buffett said, I told my wife, give me an hour, and we'll still do our thing. We'll still go wherever it is we were. I mean, that's some show and a convention. But he marks up the Lehman document in an hour, and he said, I knew we weren't a buyer. I mean, there were too many questions that had no good answers. I think higher education's balance sheet in general looks like Lehman Brothers. And they're going to require some sort of rescue from somebody, somewhere, somehow. That's why I preach this song for as long as I know how, because higher education in general did a great job of divorcing itself from reality. Now this population problem and an awareness of 40 trillion in debt, 2 trillion in student debt, kids getting degrees that can't find jobs to help them pay back this. Something's broken here. I knew it was broken a decade ago, and I'm not a rocket scientist. It took me longer than an hour to mark up Lehman's, you know, my balance sheet to say whether or not I'm a buyer. I mean, I'm nowhere near as financially sound and financially sophisticated as Warren Buffett is. But this football argument plays into the bigger argument on higher education. This is so tragic if it's the case. It wouldn't surprise me if nobody at LSU's thought of that. Because once again, when you're divorced from reality, why do you consider reality? But somebody in Baton Rouge needs to kind of knock on the president's door and say, hey, you do know that if they expel us from the SEC, that $70 million cut we get every year goes away. And here's the debt we've incurred. Here's the athletic bonds we've issued. Here's how we pay back those bonds. And the majority of payback is dependent upon the SEC. But I would not doubt for a second that because they've become so divorced from reality, nobody's knocking on the president's door, inquiring about what we do. Take a break. We'll be back in just a few moments.
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2: I'm Charles Payne, and this is the Fox Business Report.
3: Stock futures are slumping after the major averages closed with losses on Tuesday following a fresh round of strikes in the Middle East and crude oil prices rising to the highest level since July. Brent crude, the global benchmark, has topped $100 a barrel. West Texas Intermediate, U.S. oil, is at $95. Google is planning to spend more than $15 billion to develop artificial intelligence infrastructure in Finland. Parent company Alphabet says it is Google's largest investment in Europe. Sales rose at discount fashion chain Zara in recent months, though parent company Inditex reported weaker than expected earnings. Inditex cites higher costs because of the Middle East conflict. That's your Fox Business Report. I'm Jenny Coselda. Invested in you.
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4: Happy Wednesday, PD. Here's your community broadcaster's weather forecast for September the 9th. It's a warm and partly cloudy day, 89 degrees with no chance of rain today. Tomorrow, we'll reach 90 again, but mostly sunny with a chance of afternoon thunderstorms. And Friday, 89 with a 55% storm chance.
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6: We're back, 843-661-0937. Let's go to the phone. Someone's there.
7: It's MFR. Good morning.
8: Good morning, gentlemen. And I believe the question, if I understood it correctly, was any countries, modern countries, that have gone from second or third world status to first world status that did not have a white leader. Is that correct?
6: Well, I mean, to the white male, I mean, I would argue, somebody disagree, the white male has been under attack, and the white male has succeeded, and the white male has failed in leadership roles all over the world. Give me an example of a country that has become uber consequential that didn't have a bunch of white males in the rooms when big decisions were made. I don't think that's racist. I think it's historically accurate.
8: No, I agree. It's not racist, but I'll give you two examples. Fairly recently, but I'll piggyback that with you had some white leaders helping in the background. Two of them would be Israel. You had Truman, though, that single-handedly basically put them in existence, 1948. And then you got China, but you got Kissinger and Nixon, and then later Clinton giving them favored nation status that put both of them up. But they are ruled by ethnically Asians in China and Jews in Israel. But that would be two examples. But I agree with you, and I think you've said in the past, and you use your dad as an example, that we need more badasses. We need guys to go do, because we have weak men are destroying us in the West. And I think it's disproportionately done by women that is doing the tearing down, but weak men have allowed that to happen. I mean, anybody that's watched the news lately can see the Lindsey Clancy debacle, and you got women literally cheering on killing their own kids. I mean, it's the craziest thing I've ever seen. And you got weak dudes that are like, well, I guess they're having a bad day. You know, their hormones are out of whack, so it's okay. So, anyway, I know we're getting close to a break, so
6: that's good. Thank you, MFR. Appreciate the call. Yeah, I mean, I've argued that a lot over the years, that the decline in testosterone of the white male in general has led to a condition into conformity when conformity was not needed. We needed to be more. We need to color outside the lines more than we have. I mean, I think freedom requires us to buck authority at times. Because once again, Rev, I think freedom is in direct competition with authority. And I think men in leadership have historically over the years said, okay, I don't like authority being as overbearing as it is, but what sort of risk am I taking when I push back against authority? And I think for the most part in our government, leadership roles have belonged not exclusively, but for the most part to white men. And I think white men in leadership roles basically took the path of least resistance, a little bit like water. I mean, if you pull water out of a cup at the top of the mountain, where does it end up at the bottom? Path of least resistance. I think white male leadership was a symbol of, I don't want no trouble. I would rather stay in the good standings of these people that I perceive to be important. When Mike Rickenbaugh got elected to the Senate, he came to me and asked me, he said, I want you to serve on a couple of committees. You keep up with this stuff. You know this community. You know its history. You know what we need to be careful with. And I said, Mike, people like, they don't want me on committees. And he came back a week later laughing and said, you're right. You're right. I mean, I shop your name, and they don't want you on committees. I mean, the committees that run communities are led by a bunch of go-along and get-alongers. It just is. You know, the Carl Icahn, the only reason Icahn is able to be on a corporate board is he's got enough money to buy his way on a corporate board. Do you think Steve Jobs or Tim Cook, do you think Tim Cook knocked on Carl Icahn's door and begged him to be on the board at Apple? Tim Cook did everything in his power to stop Carl Icahn from being on the board at Apple. Why? Because he knew Icahn colored outside the lines. He knew Icahn didn't go along and get along. And I believe the greatness of America lies in the masculine spirit of men of all colors and all races, all religions, who are willing to buck authority. And we don't seem to have very much of that in us today. Take a break. We'll be back in a few.
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18: Iran warns of a dangerous escalation. I'm Dave Anthony, Fox News, putting out a statement condemning the latest U.S. military strikes.
19: After the five Iranian tankers were destroyed, Iran tried again, this time to try to hit U.S. forces in Jordan. They launched a ballistic missile attack. Jordan says 18 of those missiles were intercepted. Two of the missiles fell harmlessly in an unpopulated area.
18: That's Fox's Steve Harrigan in Tel Aviv. Oil prices up again today, and so is what we were paying at the gas pump. Up 7 cents this morning. AAA's national average for regular $4.22 per gallon. Diesel hit a new record high today of $5.94 as President Trump intensifies the trade war with Canada beyond tariffs. After Canada put fees on U.S. imports in retaliation, he posted on Truth Social,
20: "From now on, no reciprocity, no access."
18: Fox's Peter Ducey at the White House reports starting September 29th.
20: These Canadian products are just banned, cannot be shipped to the United States. It is some alcoholic beverages, some dairy products, and some large motorcycles.
18: The president may talk about that tonight in Texas when he addresses the first ever Republican midterm convention 8 weeks before the elections.
21: A chance for candidates, mainly for House and Senate, to get up and make big speeches. Many of those candidates, first-timers and incumbents, are in tight races with Democrats, and those races will determine control of the Congress.
18: Fox's Evan Brown in Dallas. A Trump-backed Republican won a Senate primary in New Hampshire. John Sununu.
22: We focused on the issues important to voters across New Hampshire. Right? Economy, jobs.
18: Sununu, a former senator trying to win that seat back in New Hampshire, beat another ex-GOP Senator Scott Brown. Sununu will face Democrat Chris Pappas.
23: This is one of the biggest matchups that could determine control of the chamber in November. Congressman Chris Pappas was able to fend off a challenge from Democratic Socialist Karishma Mansour. He won by a pretty big gap, clinching about 65% of the vote.
18: That's Madeline Rivera. 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
0: Born on America's darkest day, September 11th, 01, the Tunnel to Towers Foundation, they have been helping American heroes ever since. Heroes like U.S. Army Sergeant William Bernard McKenna, exposed to burn pits. McKenna later died from T-cell lymphoma, leaving his wife, Dina, and two daughters. Tunnel to Towers honored Sergeant McKenna. 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
25: From the WNBF Newsroom, I'm Lauren Korn. One person is dead after a hit and run in Florence. Troopers say the car hit the person near the intersection of East Old Marion Highway and North Price Road early Tuesday morning before driving away. The name of the victim has not been released. Deputies are investigating a death in Darlington. They found the person Monday on Ridge Road, but have not released any other details. A fourth man is now facing charges for robbing Duke Energy in Florence. Deputies arrested 29-year-old Cody Harrington. He and three others allegedly broke into Duke Energy on Mechanicsville Highway last month and stole $80,000 worth of equipment, including a boat, reels of copper wire, and batteries. Deputies later found the items on North Tobin Drive. All four face burglary and grand larceny charges. 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
4: Happy Wednesday, PD. Here's your community broadcaster's weather forecast for September the 9th. It's a warm and partly cloudy day, 89 degrees with no chance of rain today. Tomorrow, we'll reach 90 again, but mostly sunny with a chance of afternoon thunderstorms. And Friday, 89 with a 55% storm chance.
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6: We're back, 843-661-0937. We have a guest, a Democrat, to prove we're open-minded and willing to hear from all points of view. We got a Democrat with us in the studio running for South Carolina State Treasurer. Before we do that, let's go to Bacall, and then we'll go to Vincent Coe, who is, once again, Democrat candidate for South Carolina State Treasurer. I don't think he'd mind us taking care of our audience, potentially his voters, one of these days. So, Vincent, good morning. How are you?
27: Good morning.
6: And we'll get to the matter at hand, but let's take a call real quick here.
28: Well, it's Will in Las Vegas, actually. Good morning, Will.
29: Hey, good morning. I wasn't expecting you to go straight to the call, so I appreciate it. Well, I got a wild this is politics and sports theory for you, Ken. It's a perfect segment after you're talking about men that lack testosterone to buck authority. Well, all of a sudden, the poster boy for the guy you were just talking about is Lane Kiffin. So I'm in shock that the SEC now is trying to kick LSU out of the SEC. So here's a wild prediction that LSU and Lane Kiffin are going to go, okay, fine. We'll leave the SEC. And my prediction is the conference they're going to go to is the Mid-Atlantic Conference, the MAC. And I say that for the following reasons. Western Michigan recently got robbed of a game against Michigan. And now they're appealing that decision. They're mad. They want to buck the system. And LSU, I see them going to the MAC, Mid-Atlantic Conference. That's the same conference that Kent State belongs to, just got blown out by Carolina. And say, how would you like to win the national championship or at least make the CFP playoff in 2028, next year, because we'll join your conferences, LSU, and bring your conference unbelievable TV money and a possible national championship to your minor conferences have been disrespected. And I'd love to see that happen for LSU to leave the SEC and do that. What do you think about that wild theory, Cam?
6: Thank you, Will. That's a wild theory, no doubt about it. I mean, the argument I made this morning, and it is about the male. I mean, it's about, there are a lot of things that I think are embodied or you know, represented in this LSU situation. I'm a Southern boy. And we talked a lot about Southern men. And I mean, I come clean. I mean, the burden I bear being a Southern man and reflecting on the Civil War and the Confederacy and all that, I've tried to intellectually understand it and walk myself through to the point of knowing that my great, great, great, great grandfather died in the Battle of Chancellorsville about a month before Gettysburg. I want to know if he had slaves. I want to know if he was fighting the war because he believed in slavery or if he was fighting the war because he thought the Northerners were trying to take the little bit of what he had. I don't know that, but I'm very interested in understanding that. So when I sound old school when I say that I don't like ref, today at 1 o'clock in Birmingham, Greg Sankey has summoned the powers to be of the SEC, the Southeastern Conference. LSU is a charter member of the Southeastern Conference. It don't get no more Southern than Cajuns and crawfish. That's about as Southern as it gets. You hear me? I mean, you know that French Cajun accent, just on Wilson. I mean, I'm being serious here.
7: Sure.
6: But you've got 13 of the 16 college presidents who were born and educated outside the South. You got Greg Sankey, who commissions the SEC, born and educated in New York. I don't like that. I don't like 14 of 16 power brokers in the SEC deciding the fate and future of a Southern school in a Southern conference, and they've been that Southern school in that Southern conference for as long as I've been alive. Call me old school, call me racist, call me bigoted, call me whatever you choose to call me. I don't like that. And I like that Lane Kiffin colors outside the lines. I like that Lane Kiffin reminds me a little bit of Steve Spurrier and will walk to the beat of his own drum because, as Will said, and I'll say, we don't have enough men in America willing to walk to the beat of their own drum. And that's why Americans find Donald Trump intriguing, because they believe Trump does what he wants to do, not what he's told to do. Now, there are times, Reb, that I think it's in his best interest to do what he's told to do, but he decides otherwise. And I mean, that's not a lecture. That's just a point of view based on how I fundamentally understand things. And to expel for 14 of 16 men who know very little about the South to decide whether LSU is allowed to stay in the Southeastern Conference as a Southern boy, that bothers me. That upsets me. And I think it upsets a lot of other Southern men. They're just afraid to say anything. Because the numbers work in their world, Reb.
8: And it's ultimately just a peeing contest at this point. I don't even know what it's over.
6: Well, I mean, it's over Lane Kiffin at halftime or at the end of the game against Clemson, what he said. Imagine had we had professional players.
28: I know.
6: I mean, that's his jail.
28: But that's some words. They didn't try to play the NFL players.
6: But how many times has Spurrier said something like that? Or how many times has Trump said, we need more men willing to speak their mind. We don't have enough. And whether you love Trump or hate Trump, the one thing that draws people to Trump is his willingness to say what he believes and speak his mind. And I know it rubs people the wrong way a lot of times. But right now, I think there's an appetite for men to speak their mind, and they will eventually be rewarded in the marketplace. Let's get back to Vincent Coe. I'm sorry, sir. You had to hear that. And that's kind of a daily routine here at Wake Up Carolina.
28: He was here for a rant.
6: Well, I mean, I don't think he'd mind me saying this. He's nodding his head a lot.
7: I love it. And
6: some of these things I'm saying.
7: Very true.
6: You know, he's an African-American Democrat. I'm a white Republican. But, I mean, we agree on some of these fundamental issues.
7: That's right.
6: So, Vincent, you're running for state treasurer. I guess the most appropriate question from somebody who's run statewide, why in the world are you running for a statewide office? But I'm sure you've got a reason. So let's walk through. First of all, who is Vincent Coe?
7: Absolutely. So first of all, thank you so much for having me, Ken. Really greatly appreciate you in the rev this morning. So who is Vincent Coe? A small town guy from from Darlington, South Carolina. Graduated from Lamar, South Carolina. So home of the PD through and through. And I am a person of faith. Very much believe in the power of redemption, and I am running because I believe this is a time for folks to come off the sidelines and get into the race to do something good that's going to be meaningful for the next generation.
6: Vincent, I've often said I'm good at winning the race, not good at holding the seat, but I have no business being a state treasurer. What are your qualifications? It's fairly impressive. You're a financial planner, an attorney, a former bank examiner. Kind of walk me through why voters should consider your experience as part of a reason to vote for you.
7: Absolutely. You know, I appreciate it. And I'm grateful for that question because I think this is really an opportunity to show voters that this race truly, in my opinion, is not about party. It really is about, you know, competence, qualifications, and accountability. So as you mentioned, I am a trained lawyer. I don't practice. I received my law degree about 10 years ago from Case Western Reserve in Cleveland, Ohio. I have a degree in finance, risk management, and insurance from Darla Moore School of Business. And again, I just believe that a guy like myself with these unique qualifications makes me ripe for this job, you know, for the state treasurer, the state's banker, the person in charge of over $70 billion of taxpayer money.
6: What would you do first? I mean, obviously, if you're running, I'm not saying you're anti-Curtis Loftus, but if you're running, you want to do something different that is being done today. What would be some of the contrast?
7: Well, number one is accountability. I think the major thing that has brought this particular office to light in the last, I would say last year, and probably should have been longer than that, is this $1.8 billion accounting error that occurred. That really was, as I understand, was known about for at least 10 years, but wasn't, you know, didn't receive the light of day until about a year ago or year or so ago. And so, like I said, accountability, I think, is top of my priorities. And then also the main job, I believe, for the state treasurer is to make sure there's reconciliation of all the accounts that he oversees and manages. Because at the bottom line is folks need to know that the money is where it should be, that it's accounted for, and that it's accurate, and it does not have any shadow of doubt as to, you know, well, was there ever 1.8? Was there 1.4, 1.6, and so forth? That those questions should not be plagued with this office. It should be very clear, very transparent. And I would make it very, very clear. Like, folks can look at their bank statements. Their bank statements, just use your bank statements. That's how you reconcile to see, oh, did the bank maybe charge me something that they should not have had? And you need those accurate statements in a timely fashion so that you can ask those questions like the General Assembly did. And I will say, too, Ken, I think it is incredibly important that the state – Senate did something that I believe shows that there is grace and there is a time for us to kind of come together when tough decisions need to be made. If most folks don't know that there was a measure taken up last year where the treasurer a vote was taken up to remove him from office. It was a vote of 33-8. That was a bipartisan vote because they saw that they could not have confidence in what he was doing as the sitting treasurer. So to me, I believe there is a time where we can look beyond, again, party affiliation and party lines and look to see what's in the best interest of South Carolina. Is the money safe? is the statements that are being made to the public, is it accurate? Because it affects our bond ratings, it affects our taxpayers in some way, shape, or form. And so you need somebody that is qualified to be able to, you know, answer those tough questions.
6: Vincent, I know in business, growth is hard to manage.
7: Mm-hmm.
6: It's a blessing,
7: yes,
6: but very often it's hard to manage. We live in a fast-growing state.
7: That's right.
6: But it's very unique in its growth. The average person moving to South Carolina is 63 years old.
7: Mm-hmm.
6: They're not coming here to work.
7: Right.
6: They're coming here to live out however long the good Lord gives them.
7: That's right.
6: And I'm convinced they're all moving to Pawleys Island, but that's a story for another day. And they're all coming from New Jersey. Right. That's a story for another day. But does that play into how you manage the state's money? I mean, Philip Lowe, Jay Jordan, and Mike Rickenbaugh join us every Friday morning.
7: Mm-hmm.
6: And they admit that as we look at the state's budget, mm-hmm. as we examine where we're headed, we're going to be less reliant on the collection of state income tax.
7: Right.
6: And that gives them a little bit of solace in cutting the state income tax to zero. How important is it for a treasurer mm-hmm. to understand? I mean, once again, the numbers are what the numbers are.
7: Right.
6: But as a business person, you got to dig into those numbers to better right. understand. Is that something that you believe you offer?
7: I certainly do, because I think, you know, there are multiple facets to this. And as you pointed out, you know, South Carolina draws a lot of folks from other places, and particularly folks who are looking to retire. And I'll one credit I will give. I mean, you sat at the Lieutenant Governor's office before, and at one time the Office on Aging sat there. So that was really my first job out of college, is to protect seniors and people with disabilities. And there is, South Carolina seems to be like a safe haven, if you will, for folks who are looking for a place that they can come to and not have to worry about all the hustle and bustle and so forth, and want to live a quiet, kind of calm life. But yeah, there's absolutely a space for that. And I think we have to consider, you know, what decisions are we making today is going to affect them, so they don't have to worry about, you know, is my taxes going to go up or and all that kind of stuff. There's certainly a place for that. But I also will say, too, in this, get into this whole debate about earmarks and so forth. I'll leave that to the policymakers. But, you know, we're not a state like a New York or like a major city where we have tolls and so forth, so we can transfer those responsibilities to help provide those services. You know, it's tax-based. So if you continue to cut taxes so much, you know, well, how are those services going to be able to, you know, be provided throughout the state? Because some places are smaller than others. So we talked about, you know, rural towns from the place like a Darlington. How does a Darlington provide just basic services for, again, those the senior population and so forth? Because if they're on a fixed income, how are they going to be able to get those basic services that they need to survive?
6: We're real good. You are. I was at our qualifications and our resumes and how qualified and great we'll do at the job.
7: Yeah.
6: I've often wondered, I think this question is asked too few of people running for office. What does public service mean to you?
7: Oh, boy. You know, honestly, for me, it actually aligns with my work in ministry. I didn't mention this before. I'm also a minister, so I've been in ministry for about 10 years. But I honestly believe it is serving the least of these and being able to be a representative for, and protect folks who can't fend for themselves. That's one of the things that really triggers me. If I see somebody being, you know, treated badly, or if I see somebody being taken advantage of, it just strikes, it's really pulls at my heartstrings. And as I mentioned, you know, before we jumped on air, I used to work for the Lieutenant Governor, Andre Bauer. And that's where I started off in public service. And so I had a knack, if you will, for answering the calls to people who were in dire need. Some folks without jobs, some folks without, just the basic necessities to live their lives. And I just believe that anybody that signs up for public service should be a servant leader, because that's the point. The point of public service is to serve the public and serve the needs of the community. And so, again, I see it as an extension of ministry, and just because of in my own personal faith. But there's two young ladies that taught me the basics and the fundamentals of public service. They're since departed now. Miss Bonnie Hetty was office manager at Lieutenant Governor's office at that time, and Miss Linda Stanley.
6: I remember Bonnie.
7: You remember Bonnie? Mm-hmm. She was the sweetest lady, and I learned from her how you do public service, and you simply just care. That's the bottom line. Just to care. That's what I feel like is missing in the political realm right now, is just somebody that cares. You know, I had a colleague of mine that used to say that an empty barrel makes a lot of noise. I don't do a lot of pontificating. I don't do a lot of talking about what I can do. What I do. I think that's really what public service is. Public service is the act of doing. And I also say that love is a verb. It's what you do. You show people. You do it.
6: I've often said, and this will be my last question, and you can, I mean, if you, he'll be good enough at this to not answer if he doesn't want to answer. But I think every some every person running for office today has to deal with a figure that is Donald Trump.
7: Mm-hmm.
6: He has reorganized our voting tendencies. I'm not asking you whether you like Trump or not. That's none of my business. But what do you make of Trump being as relevant for as long as he's been and why he's reshuffled the way American politics conducts itself?
7: Yeah, it's definitely a question that folks probably would shy away
6: from. You agree with that?
7: I
6: he has absolutely reshuffled the reality.
7: He's a consequential figure in American politics, absolutely, no doubt. I believe the power, if you will, of Trump is his disregard for political correctness. It's authenticity. Good, bad, and different. You either yes, hate him or you love him, whatever. You know, certainly I don't believe his policy has been, you know, effective for the people that he says that he really cares about, because most times the policies that he has put in charge of actually did a lot of disservice to the folks who really are diehard Trumpers, if you will. But I will say, years ago, as I mentioned, talking about as a former bank examiner, I first knew about Trump when he was, in New York and Trump on all the buildings and so forth. But I remember back then the guy would not pay his debts. He was bankrupt. So, and here in the South, credit is a really pretty important thing. We like people to pay their bills on time. But I will say Trump back then did not pay his bills. That was his, rep. But good, bad, and different. Again, the guy was authentic. He was authentic, and people related to somebody being authentic. But again, I think there comes a time when you have to, set that aside and say, well, what's in the best interest of everybody? You know, are we meeting the needs of everybody? Are we not, aren't we better together? Aren't we better when everybody has a fair chance? Like that's what I believe that I sort of hoping that folks not like myself are starting to come off the sidelines and say, well, what's right? Is it okay just to do right? Like, what's wrong with being a good person? What's wrong with actually caring about your neighbor, actually looking out for your neighbor? What's wrong with that?
6: Yeah, and I think you nailed the authenticity in a world that is so plastic and rehearsed and orchestrated. He was a breath of fresh air. Listen, I've argued this for many years. Trump is not the long-term solution to our political problems.
7: Absolutely.
6: But he was necessary. And the way I try to explain it is, I've got Republican friends of mine who say Trump's a cancer on the system. Mm. And I say, no, the system was dying of cancer.
7: Mm.
6: He's the most unregulated, non-FDA-approved dose of chemotherapy we've ever unleashed on the system. But he has been authentic.
7: Right.
6: Genuinely authentic. Right. And he says some of the craziest things. I just think there's a lot. And the reason I'm asking you, I think there's a lot to learn from Trump, whether you're Republican or a Democrat, because I don't think he fits into a party box.
7: No.
6: I mean, he's much, I don't want to say bigger, but he's much different.
7: He's a personality.
6: He's a personality.
7: Yeah. I heard a quote, and I have to research it, but I heard it was said that he said that when he loses all of his money, he's going to run for president. I don't know if that's true or not. Again, I haven't fact checked that, but I mean, you think about it, what reason did he have to run for the highest office in the land? I mean, he was a business person. That's what he touts, that he just believes in. But what relevance does a person like him have in the political realm? You have to ask that question.
6: I think it's a very fair question. And I don't know that anybody knows the answer yet.
7: I don't think so either.
28: Trying to figure it out.
6: But that's his part. That's part of his branding or marketing or whatever you call it. Vincent, how do we find out more about you and your candidacy?
7: Absolutely. Folks can visit my website, vincentforsc.com. I'm on Facebook. You can go to my Facebook page, also Instagram. I think we have Twitter and also TikTok for the younger folks. But just reach out. I'm truly believing that there is a turning of the page and a changing of the guard, if you will. Again, I mentioned about it being a person of faith. I just believe that God's hand is in all of this. And I believe that there's going to be a shift. And I just want to be on the right side of history and doing what's in the best interest of South Carolina.
6: Well said. Good luck.
7: Thank you, sir.
6: We'll take a break. We'll be back in just a few.
8: Send a message to the UPS Store text line at 843-661-0937.
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6: We're back. 843-661-0937 is our number. We're talking a lot about men and women and leadership and countries around the world. One facet of getting older, Rev, is waiting on Medicare. And many of you have been on the journey with me. I read a story yesterday, might have been the Financial Times or either Bloomberg, about how many people are going without insurance. It was a staggering percentage of increase. And it's basically men and women saying, I'm not paying that much for something I hardly ever use. And it's largely young people for the most part. And we've been on this journey. I mean, I'm an eat-what-you-kill independent contractor. Don't work for the government. Don't work for a big company. Don't have a huge group plan with all sorts of benefits, subsidizing at times by the taxpayer. Congratulations for you who do. I'm just amongst those who don't. But in my pursuit of alternatives, and I've looked long and hard, I don't want to snap my fingers and turn 65 because that's 2 years of my life gone. And I don't want 2 years of my life to just, you know, go away. But as I wait on the eventuality of hopefully turning 65 and qualifying for Medicare, you hear that, Josh? Qualifying for Medicare, which requires you to keep working for a long time and subsidize expense of my health care. Thank you. so he doesn't like me much now. He liked me an hour ago, yeah. But he doesn't much like me now.
28: Hey, at least you said thank you.
6: Well, I mean, that's the beauty of this show. We can love one another for a minute or two and then hate one another. hate's a strong word. We can see things differently for a while. But in my journey, I've considered all these other MediShare, health indemnity plan, sidecar. There's a company out of it's a fintech company. It's a financial tech company out of Austin called Crowd Health. And they may have this thing figured out. So for you out there who eat what you kill, who believe you're getting screwed by what health insurance and health care in America cost, newsflash, you are getting screwed. It's not whether you believe you're getting screwed or not. Some of it may be oblivious to you, but you're getting screwed. I'm willing to lay at the bottom of a flight of stairs and contemplate how much I want to get screwed before I make the move to call a healthcare provider or tough it out. I mean, that's pretty stubborn, but I take pride in that stubbornness. And I did that. I mean, I laid at the bottom of the stairs.
28: With your broken ribs.
6: Broken ribs. And I said, doing it in an ambulance, probably, but there's no damn telling what they'll charge me and my insurance won't pay anything. So anyway, and it worked. I mean, I'm okay. Coughed up blood for 6 or 8 days, but I don't think I needed the transfusion. 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I mean, they want to wear a cowboy hat and cowboy boots and eat armadillo. 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It is a community of hipsters. It's kind of Silicon Valley gone, I guess, you say gone southeast or southwest, put some jalapeno on that, I guess. But Crowd Health is the company's name. 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And by the end of the week, I think I will become a customer. I read a lot about it over the week. Look at Rev's eyes. He's like, what do you, I mean, maybe I want to know something about this as well. But because once again, you're seeing an absolute explosion in the cost of health insurance, an absolute explosion in the cost of health care in America. The only expense that has outpaced health care in America in the last 20 years is higher education. They're in kind of a battle, you know, a percentage of GDP. How much more of consumer debt can we generate or originate from? So higher education and the cost have exploded, and healthcare. And what do those two things have in common?
2: The government.
6: They got half pregnant with the government and inferior quality, you know, and it costs more. So that's just a bad proposition for the consumer. 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It's a website I'd encourage you to go to. If you feel
2: this
6: like
2: this is not a commercial you're doing, you're talking about.
6: We've and I've had 100 conversations off the air about, you know, premiums and what they won't pay for. I mean, you know, you get to a place where your premium for you, your wife, and two kids, get this, is $3,000. Pre Obamacare, 1% of family premiums exceeded $3,000. Today, it's about 21 or 22%. And it's family coverage now, not just you as a young buck or, you know, you young lady out there healthy and well. This is what this is designed for, because Obamacare is socialized medicine. It's really socialized insurance. They're charging young, healthy people way too much for insurance, so they don't have to charge older, unhealthy people enough. It is another subsidy of a younger generation giving to an older generation. I'm older, but I'm healthy. I don't have any comorbidities. I mean, I've had some health tests done, not recently, but in the last couple of years for health, life insurance reasons, and I passed with flying colors. So I'm not high risk by any stretch. 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It's not your resting heart rate. It's not how much you weigh or how tall you are. They want to know where you live and how much money you make. Where do you live and how much money you make?
2: That should tell you everything.
6: Yeah, that tells you just what you need to. I'm trying to buy health insurance, not applying for a loan. Where do you live and how much money do you make? 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But the concept makes a lot of sense for those of us who are not working for the government or some big corporation and getting screwed. Take a break. We'll be back in just a few moments.
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6: Happy Wednesday, PD. Here's your community broadcaster's weather forecast for September the 9th. It's a warm and partly cloudy day, 89 degrees with no chance of rain today. Tomorrow, we'll reach 90 again, but mostly sunny with a chance of afternoon thunderstorms. And Friday, 89 with a 55% storm chance.
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0: We're back, 843-661-0937. Some of the midterms are, I guess, judgments on how a president's doing the job. But history says that a president can't do a good enough job to hold on to the power or the majority in the House and Senate during the midterms. The Republicans are holding something I'd consider rare, a political convention ahead of midterm elections. You got the balance of power at stake in the House and Senate. Fox News Radio's Eben Brown is in Miami. Eben, is it as rare as I think it is? And what do the Republicans hope to accomplish?
8: Good morning, actually, from Dallas. And what do the Republicans hope to accomplish? And that is that they need to get their base to turn out, and they need to get them excited. And so in that case, President Trump is basically putting on a convention. Now, it looks just like a nominating convention. They even have the signs out on the floor for all the states and even territories like Guam. But nobody's, you know, nominating a presidential candidate today. They will, however, listen to a lot of speeches, and not just with President Trump and Vice President Vance, but they will also hear from candidates who are running for congressional offices, House and Senate. You know, the president needs to make sure his party keeps the House and Senate, because he knows that if he doesn't, he's in trouble. The House Democrats have said if they win the majority, they will impeach. That's the first thing they plan to do. And if it is the if they lose also the Senate, the president faces removal. I think that's a long shot, but it's not necessarily without, you know, out of the realm of possibility here.
0: Edmund, is it also an acknowledgement that they feel like they're in trouble in the House and Senate?
8: I don't know if it's an acknowledgement that they think they're in trouble, but look, let's look at history here. The party in power usually loses the midterms, right? As President Obama said, his first midterm, we got shellacked, right? Remember that?
0: I do.
8: And on top of that, the president needs to be extra sure that he's not going to lose, because there is a real risk to his political legacy here. And at the same time, he does need to address certain issues, affordability, the duration of the Iran war, for instance. And

0: He needs to make the case that the affordability issues are not long term. That when the conflict comes to an end in Iran, then you know we'll see gas prices come down and then probably an economic resurgence. But at the same time, he needs to make that case to the younger voters that they've so you know recently won over finally.
1: We'll explain. Thank you, Eben. Good luck in Dallas.
0: Thank you very much.
1: 843-661-0937. The reality, and this is going back through some of the math and the analysis that I've done over the weekend, Trump's got to come up with a narrative that ends the war. What I didn't say Trump's got to end the war, because I don't think there's an easy answer to how to end the war. Trump has to come up with some sellable narrative between now and November that the Joshes of the world have some amount of faith in. No matter if they feel like they've been misled since February, they're beginning to have to make a decision. Do I do what I said I'm going to do and sit this one out? Or do I have a little more faith or confidence in one party than the other? And because I'm telling you, the shellacking could be Josh and his crowd sitting it out. That's when the shellacking happens. If a certain percentage of Josh and his crowd re-engage, and basically, I mean, here we go, ready? How old is this saying? Hold your nose and vote for the, you know, the lesser of two evils. And we've heard that since the beginning of time. I don't like either party, but this party does seem to be a little more in line with my worldview than the other. I don't know, Rev. Well, I don't think the data supports some things I hear other fellow Republicans say. I've heard a lot of Republican operatives that I have some confidence in say, you just tell the people how radical the liberal Democrats are. You talk about the Democrat socialist movement within the Democrats. The data that I've seen says, if you can't answer the hard question of affordability of the Iranian war, they're going to sit it out. I mean, they're not going to vote for the socialist, but they're not going to vote. If you can come up with a coherent and believable answer on affordability, here's our plan to address affordability. Here's our plan to get of Iran. They may re-engage, but right now, some of the high-ranking Republican operatives, Josh, believe you let the Iran war be. You don't talk much about it because you don't have a good answer. But let's be very candid. The Republicans don't have a good answer on the Iranian war. They don't have a good answer on affordability. I said earlier, we spent about $100 billion in extra American dollars fueling our economy. When Josh and Rev and I go to the gas station, when the truck driver fills up with diesel fuel, when the cruise ship, when the, you know, whatever, however we power our economy, diesel and gas. Diesel's as high as it's ever been. It's $8 in some of the more climate change oriented states. But I don't think we can win. I think we're going to get shellacked if we try to tell young people how bad the Democrats are. I think my generation will buy it because I think we're aware of the failings and trappings of socialism. And, you know, but my generation, for the most part, is going to vote for Trump and whomever Trump says. I mean, that's just kind of where we land right now. I mean, there's some that or under a spell. I'm not one, but I'm going to vote for the president. I'm going to vote for his Republican members of House and Senate because, once again, I don't want him not just impeached, but think about this, Rev. What did the Democrats not have in the former impeachment hearings? They didn't have the majority in the Senate. I mean, you could have a situation if we get shellacked, if they don't come up with some answer regarding affordability and the Iranian war, you could easily have a Democrat majority of the House, which leads to impeachment, and a Democrat majority in the Senate, which leads to indictment and removal of office. I mean, it's that. I mean, to me, there's that at risk, and that is, I'm looking at Josh square in the eyes. I mean, when the young people decide to sit out, I get it. I understand it. I don't think they've done anything to earn your trust. I also don't believe they're anywhere near as dangerous as the Democrat. I'm digesting and deciding as a 60-some-odd-year-old man does, a white man who said he's not welcomed in Chicago. No, excuse me. I didn't say that. The mayor of Chicago said I'm not welcomed there. The only silver lining that I see is the number I quoted this morning, and it's not necessarily a number as is a demo. The young non-college HVAC repairman, plumber, mechanic, welder, construction worker, they're not anywhere near as pessimistic about this economy as the young college educated. So could the young college educated sit it out, but the young non-college voter kind of overvote and make up for the lost ground? Because we had, for the first time in my lifetime, an audience with young people. It's been a long, long, long, long time since young voters gave Republicans the time of day. And we had that. No foreign wars. We're going to address affordability. I mean, those were the two issues, right, Josh? I mean, those were central to the young people signing up to be America First Republicans. And we've not done anything to address that. In fact, we've done just the opposite. We started a foreign war, which led to less affordability. And out of that comes what I would call tremendous headwinds. The headwinds are so strong that I don't think you can tell voters how bad the Democrats will be. I think the voters want to hear, okay, I joined this movement for a couple of reasons. You guys have really sucked at addressing the couple of reasons that I joined the movement. Win me back some way, somehow. Take a break. Back in a few.
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15: Taking the trade war with Canada to another level. I'm Dave Anthony, Fox News. After Canada imposed imports on American imports, tariffs on American imports, retaliating the Trump tariffs, the president put a plan in place to not even let some Canadian goods into the U.S. starting September 29th.
16: Some alcoholic beverages, some dairy products, and some large motorcycles from Canada.
15: Fox's Peter Ducey at the White House.
16: The law President Trump is using here lets a president ban products from countries that he or she thinks are discriminating against U.S. commerce.
15: Iran is warning of a dangerous escalation in the conflict after the U.S. military destroyed five more oil tankers, prompting Iran to launch missiles targeting American bases in Jordan, but those were shot down or missed.
17: CENTCOM just posted no U.S. Navy warship has been struck. All IRGC attempted attacks failed. Meanwhile, U.S. forces have successfully destroyed 10 Iranian tankers in just the last week. These vessels were part of a multi-billion dollar shadow network that funds the IRGC, and Iran cannot defend them.
15: Fox's Steve Harrigan in Tel Aviv. All that's driving up oil prices again, and at the gas pump, a 7-cent surge this morning. AAA's national average for regular, $4.22 a gallon. Diesel jumped to a new record high. It's $5.94. Democrats blame President Trump for that. He and Republicans will gather today and tomorrow at the first ever GOP midterm convention in Texas.
18: It is the hope of the president and his party that the attention will push enough Republican voters to get out and vote in November. The GOP often sees lower turnout in non-presidential years, and the president knows GOP control of both the House and the Senate hang in the balance.
15: Fox's Evan Brown in Dallas. The National Transportation Safety Board plans to interview the pilots who survived the Amazon plane crash in Miami Sunday that left five others dead. Plane overshot the runway. NTS investigators say that the flight recorders show they considered aborting the landing, but didn't. 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
24: 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One person is dead after a hit and run in Florence. Troopers say the car hit the person near the intersection of East Old Marion Highway and North Price Road early Tuesday morning before driving away. The name of the victim has not been released. Deputies are investigating a death in Darlington. They found the person Monday on Ridge Road, but have not released any other details. A fourth man is now facing charges for robbing Duke Energy in Florence. Deputies arrested 29-year-old Cody Harrington. He and three others allegedly broke into Duke Energy on Mechanicsville Highway last month and stole $80,000 worth of equipment, including a boat, reels of copper wire, and batteries. Deputies later found the items on North Tobin Drive. All four face burglary and grand larceny charges. 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
26: Happy Wednesday, PD. Here's your community broadcaster's weather forecast for September the 9th. It's a warm and partly cloudy day, 89 degrees with no chance of rain today. Tomorrow, we'll reach 90 again, but mostly sunny with a chance of afternoon thunderstorms. And Friday, 89 with a 55% storm chance.
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1: We're back, 843-661-0937. Let's ask how distasteful this would be. We're talking about 9-11. We're planning. I don't think I can, I mean, I can tell the audience this, Rev. You and I and Josh are planning what to do Friday to celebrate the 25th anniversary of 9-11. Is politicizing 9-11 unpatriotic? In other words, I heard the overnight guys coming over this morning, Josh, the Red Eye guys, or the person doing the guest hosting for the Red Eye guys. They take a lot of time off. Who am I to say? I took Friday and Monday off, so right. I better check myself at the door.
27: I'd wait another week before you bring that up.
1: Before I get highfalutin about how hardworking I am, let me get another week under my belt without a Monday and a Friday off. So is it inappropriate, Josh, Reb, if the Republican Party made a big deal out of the governor, excuse me, the mayor of New York City and the Senate candidate in Michigan? Is that too far? I mean, you know where I'm headed. Islam. is reminding the voters in Michigan that Islam caused our country to fundamentally change how it conducted itself because of fanatical Islam. And I mean, I'm reading a story, I read a little bit yesterday in the Overnight Guy. The guest host for the Overnight Guys was talking about it this morning, Reb. Some of the first responders who are going to be honored on Friday in New York City don't want the mayor there. They just don't believe, he thinks it's a tragedy. Now I don't walk in that man's shoes. I don't have any idea. He calls 9/11 a terrorist act. I don't know that Abdul El-Sayed has ever said whether or not he believes 9/11 was a terrorist act. We know some of the Islamist representation in Congress say, right, it was an unfortunate day, it was a terrible tragedy, but they stopped short of saying it was terrorism based on a fanatical interpretation of the Quran, of which I'd argue was a less fanatical interpretation of the Quran. I think a fairly reasonable interpretation of the Quran will lead you very quickly to fanaticism and death to American infidels and all those other sorts of things. But is that inappropriate? Is that politically incorrect to a point where it makes us go, oh, I don't know about that, man. I don't know about trying to score political points with an issue like 9/11. Anybody care to opine on...
0: Do you feel like that's used to score political points, or it's actually a feeling, something that... especially for people that were there...
1: Is it disrespectful to the dead?
0: It's deeply personal to a lot of people, right?
1: Okay.
0: Probably most Americans that were alive at the time.
1: Okay.
0: Certainly even more so if you're from New York and experienced it, you know, in person. So is it political, or is it just... Man, I can't handle this.
1: Okay, but here we are in South Carolina.
0: It's inappropriate
1: talking,
0: for these
1: stick
0: guys.
1: Stick with me for a second, because here's where I want to get to.
0: Okay.
1: So we're here in South Carolina being judgmental. I am. You are. Mm-hmm. Josh hadn't yet, but he will, given half a chance.
0: He is.
1: Josh isn't shy about being judgmental, so and that's why he's welcomed here. That's part of the main reason he's kept his job as long as he has, because we kind of embrace judging other. We don't like to be judged,
0: right,
1: but we certainly like to judge others. But okay. We're three white dudes in South Carolina talking about what New York should or should not appreciate. They elected a Muslim as mayor of New York City, right? So apparently they aren't that offended. They're not convinced, Josh, that Islam is the problem. Is that fair? I mean, if you're convinced Islam is the problem.
0: Or they've forgotten.
1: Well, I mean, or they've been told something different. I don't know. There's a political radio show in itself. We're celebrating the 25th anniversary of 9/11. One of the most terrible days in American history. Similar to Pearl Harbor. I mean, America under attack unexpectedly. Similar in that way to Pearl Harbor. And 24 years later, that same city that lived, breathed, and experienced it in the first person decided to elect someone who practices and adheres to that same religion/worldview. What does that say about America? I'm deeply offended. Here I go being judgmental. You ready? I am deeply offended that the voters of New York City decided to vote in a Muslim to be mayor of New York City. But apparently Ground Zero, literally and figuratively, aren't anywhere near as offended as I am, because they did elect a Muslim to be their mayor. What is the takeaway there, Josh?
2: Too many immigrants. I mean, I think, like, I don't know what the population or racial demographics of New York City is, but it's like mostly foreigners now. I mean, people I watch who live in New York, they talk about how it looks like Mumbai. You know, it looks like New Delhi. You just walk around and it's all foreigners, all speaking different languages. So it's and I don't think it's necessarily they voted for a Muslim. I think they voted for a Gibbs Me candidate.
1: The socialist overrode the Muslim.
2: Oh, yeah.
1: Leveling the playing field.
2: And
1: sharing
2: the anti-American, anti-white sentiment.
1: I think it's very much an anti-America, anti-white sentiment. What's the difference in an anti-white sentiment and anti-America? I mean, they're not exactly the same. I mean, anti-white is not anti-American.
2: What kind of is, though.
1: Well, I mean, in your world it is. In mine it's not. But I'm trying to distinguish one from the other. Rev, I'll ask you. Mm-hmm. What is, I mean, the mayor of Chicago is clearly anti-white male. I mean, don't take my word for it. He said it for 37 seconds. I mean, he's not going to let white males be involved in big decisions made on behalf of the city. Mm-hmm. That's anti-white bias, anti-white male in particular. But I don't know that you could argue that's anti-American. I mean, if he said, I want these decisions to be made by non-heritage Americans, he kind of did, didn't he, Josh? When he said at the beginning, 20% of our leadership is Latino. The other 20% are some other, I guess, line item in a DEI menu. I mean, that's kind of the way they look at it. Do we have enough of these and enough of those and enough? We got too many of these, you know, but are they competent? Are they capable? Are they good at their job? Doesn't matter.
0: I haven't heard that discussed.
1: None of that. But Josh, I think you nailed it. I think New Yorkers are, and I'm talking about heritage New Yorkers. I'm talking about the Archie Bunker crowd. With all due respect, the Trump crowd. I mean, Donald Trump is a New Yorker. Archie Bunker was a New Yorker. These people that come from all over the world and move to the city that never sleeps, but they don't have a lot in common with the history or the culture of New York. That's probably the way he wins, or the country,
0: or America,
1: for that matter. It's the melting pot. And I think we celebrated to some degree the melting pot, but what is the melting pot when there are no Native Americans, there are no heritage Americans? It's a little bit like, on a much different scale, Josh, the best comparison I can give that I can relate to is the number of Northerners moving to the coast of South Carolina. And I've watched that change with my very eyes. Now, it hadn't changed in skin complexion. A little bunch of white folk, but it's a lot of white people from New Jersey, from New York, from Massachusetts. You and I were talking yesterday, Rev, and I do believe this. I believe the Midwesterner that moves to Pawleys or Surfside or North Myrtle Beach or Charleston or Beaufort, I believe they bring a similar disposition. I don't think the Midwesterner comes down south to change the South. I don't know that the Yankee does intentionally, but it's just built in them. That's kind of what the chairman of county council said. They just can't help themselves. And he will tell you loudly and clearly, you know, the guy from Ohio or Michigan, very seldom I have a problem with that person. It's the ones from New York, New Jersey, the aggressiveness, the bluntness. As I said, nobody coined the phrase Northern hospitality. I mean, there's a reason we've gone, you know, a century in Southern hospitality has been kind of a catchphrase or a cliche in a lot of our vocabularies. I've never heard of Northern hospitality. Now, they would say, the Northerners, I think, the ones I talk to, would say that's a sign of weakness. You know, you guys try to get along and not speak your peace and be nice to everybody and bless your heart and all these other sorts of things. The world's tougher than that. And we bring some of that sternness, some of that matter of factness, some of that bluntness, you know, down south where it's needed. Well, I mean, we'll decide what's needed down here as far as I'm concerned. You know, we define our culture. But Josh, to your point about the New York culture being defined by the non-New Yorker, isn't that kind of what's happening on the coast of South Carolina?
2: It's exactly what's happening on the coast
1: culture,
2: of South Carolina.
1: The culture of South Carolina is being transformed right before our very eyes by people who know nothing about the South, don't really have any interest in learning anything about the South. Now, once again, I think the Midwesterner is a little more receptive and appreciative of, when I move down south, I need to take a minute or two and understand the way they do things down south. I don't believe the person from New York, New Jersey, Massachusetts, or what I'll call, you know, the Northeast, I don't believe they come here with any reservation at all. But they're coming here, and Rev said it to say, he doesn't like me to say Rev said, because he'll blame it on me. Rev said they'll take over those HOAs.
0: That was an example that I thought made sense.
1: They'll take over those HOAs.
0: And then tell you what you can and can't do with your own property.
1: Because we dumb Southerners don't know any better, right?
0: For whatever reason.
1: I mean, we dumb Southerners don't know any better. And that goes all the way back to my it's not a grievance I have. I'm not in the grievance business. But when I started down the road, when I read the story yesterday, one of the Yahoo Sports reporters that I follow on X, when he kind of gave an accounting of what may happen at 1 o'clock today in Birmingham. So in Birmingham, Alabama, you got a bunch of non-Southerners. Some are Northerners, some are Midwesterners, some are, I think one or two are from Colorado with the West Coast, but you've got a bunch of non-Southerners, and maybe this is my, I don't know, my, the nostalgic Southerner in me. LSU is a founding and charter member of the Southeastern Conference. And I know I'm repeating this, but I think it's deeper than just the football league. You've got 16 college presidents. You've got a commissioner of the Southeastern Conference. And hardly anybody in that room deciding the fate and future of the Southeastern Conference and its relationship with LSU, both as Southern as they get. It don't get no more Southern than LSU. It don't get no more Southern than SEC football. Is that fair? I mean, you're not from the South, but you would agree, Rev, LSU is about as Southern as you get.
0: When you think of the Southeastern Conference and the Deep South, you got to include LSU in your thoughts.
1: And you think of Southeastern Conference football.
0: Yeah.
1: I mean, that is a celebration of Southern history and heritage. But today, 17 people will gather, a commissioner and a entourage of college professors, college presidents and chancellors, and hardly anybody will be from the South. How many, I mean, if the Ivy League were having a meeting about whether or not Yale can stay in the Ivy League, how many Southerners would be in that meeting? Probably about as many as there are in the Southeastern Conference's right. meeting. And I'm bothered by that because I feel like my culture, my way of life, my region of the country where I've never not called home is, I don't want to say under attack. That's unfair. It's being diluted by people who have a different worldview. And I would much rather, I don't care if you're a Northerner or a Southerner. Is it fair to say, Rev, that when LSU and the Southeastern Conference made a deal, the deal for the most part needs to be brokered by Southerners? Is that fair?
0: Very fair.
1: Okay. But it's not. It's going to be brokered by mostly non-Southerners. Right. And one of the most, I mean, one of the most Southern things in the South is LSU and SEC football. And hardly anybody from the South will be in that room when they decide, and they're not going to expel. I mean, all they're doing is, you know, saber rattling. I mean, they're trying to convince LSU. Somebody texted me a second ago. He's a board member at USC. Former board member at USC. He said, "Do you think the exemption being, you know, bandied about in Washington will pass?" And I said, "It may." Because they've done a good job at organizing politics. In other words, the NCAA hired a former politician, governor of Massachusetts, to be its new president because he understands the experience of the student athlete, or he understands how Washington works. Well, you know the answer to that question. But when you are required to adhere to the rules of the NCAA or SEC, but the record shows the rules of the SEC and NCAA are against the law, what do you do? Because the NCAA has one thing in common with the SEC. Judges rule against them. I mean, there are two. Remember last week we talked about court orders and injunctions? Both of those went in favor of LSU. But LSU said the SEC may play hardball. They may kick us out of this league if we play a kid, or may come back to haunt us one of these days with our forfeiting games and we got a chance to play for a national championship. It's not about exemptions. It's not about court of law. It's about this Southern way of life that I am such a fan of and believer in is being overtaken by people who I would argue have little respect for the Southern man's way of doing things. That I guess that is, in some degree, a grievance. Take a break. We'll be back in just a few.
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1: We're back, 843-661-0937, our number. You mentioned a second ago that Fox will make available a lot of additional features as we, is the celebrate, commemorate. Let's not say celebrate.
0: Celebrate's not the right word.
1: Celebrate's the wrong word.
0: Yeah.
1: As we recognize the 25th anniversary of 9/11, where were you, Rev? Josh, you were but a babe, right? I mean, you were born.
2: I was three. I don't remember.
1: Yeah, you don't remember anything about that. What is your family recollected to you as you ask questions, or have you asked many questions about 9/11?
2: In regards to my family, it was mainly just like, they picked me up from daycare or whatever it was early. My sister was just born, so she was already at home, and we kind of watched it on TV while they locked us in our cribs.
1: That's what conservative parents do when they feel their children or country are under attack. We lock down and load the guns.
2: Yeah.
1: That's kind of what we do. Rev.
0: Give you a pacifier so you'd be quiet.
1: Well, I mean, as we head off, I mean, it's been 25 years. That's almost surreal to me. But what do you remember about
0: I remember just
1: that moment.
0: Just clear as day. I mean, I was at work. I was at the radio station in Sumter on Commerce Street, downtown Sumter. And just a regular morning, as it was for all of us. And the first bit of news came across that a plane had hit the first North World Trade Center building. And at that point, you didn't know what was happening. You assumed it was an accident. I mean, at first, you assume it's a small plane. Wouldn't be the first time a small plane accidentally hit a large building, right? And then, but you do tune into it. You know, you got the TVs going, okay, well, let's see, you know, how bad this is. And you're really thinking about, you remember the movies like Towering Inferno, you know, I mean, they're bad tragedies. And there are a lot of people, you know, die in those scenarios, obviously. But you just, at that point, you had no idea. Until you're interested, you turn on a TV like, wow, this is pretty unprecedented. And a lot of us, I think across the country, were watching the live feed when you see that second plane hit. And that's when it all changed, because you know it's intentional. It's not an accident. And
1: had you ever heard the words Al-Qaeda?
0: I don't think so.
1: Had you ever heard Taliban?
0: I don't think so.
1: Had you ever heard Osama bin Laden?
0: I think his name was known.
1: There was a story that I can recall. And once again, I am as politically illiterate as you could imagine. I was not a registered voter. That's how little interest I had in politics. But I remember, remember when they put the bomb in the basement or the parking garage of the World Trade Center?
0: Right.
1: I remember somebody from the American, I guess, intelligence community going on CNN and talking about these terror cells. And I remember thinking about, well, I don't know anything about terror. What do you mean terror cells? And I heard the name Osama bin Laden. And I mean, but that's so foreign to me. I mean, you know what I mean? We're the big bad United States. I mean, since Pearl Harbor, nobody would even dare consider attacking us on our soil. I mean, they may, you know, kill some service members in a land far, far away. I mean, there's some vulnerabilities there, right, Rev? I mean, we can't keep everybody as safe as, but there's no threat to we here in America. I mean, we are as safe as you could imagine. Once again, if I'm a member of the Navy or the military and I'm stationed in Lebanon or I'm stationed in some complicated place in the world, I know that there's a chance somebody's planning to attack and my life is in peril. My life is at risk. I think we all understood that. But I don't think that was kind of the revelation for me, is there are people training around the world, planning and practicing an attack on America in American soil. One of the things that I remember, and once again, I'm a dumb old country boy who had no political inclinations at all. I remember after it happened, reading a story about some Middle Eastern flight students who wanted to know how to fly planes, but had no interest in landing or taking off. But to me, the most important thing is landing and taking off. Mm-hmm. They wanted to be pilots, but the instructor said these guys had no interest in, And I think the person running the flight school reached out to intelligence and said, hey, man, I don't know what's happening here, but I got some guys that don't look like me.
27: And it doesn't make sense.
1: And they have no interest in learning how to take off or land. They only want to know how to fly big planes in certain directions and altitudes. And the intelligence community, basically, you're a, you know, a hobo of a flight instructor, and mm-hmm. I'm sure you're reading something into this that can't be read into. I was on the phone. But I remember like it was yesterday. I was on the phone. We had a little break room in an office in the big, I mean, we had a kind of an office complex out of the yard, but then inside of one of the big buildings, you didn't want to walk all the way over there to check on an order or check on, you know, a customer account or whatever. So we had a little area kind of cornered off in our big building, had an office about the size of the room Josh is in, and a little break room about the size of this office, Rev. And there was a phone in the corner, and I'll never forget this. There was a guy that owns his outside sales agency, and he rep for a lot of different companies. And he and I become friends, went to Braves game together, went to a game. He's a Florida Gator fan and a big Braves fan. So we went to the Braves game. His kid's about the age of my kids. So I'm on the phone with him wanting to know whether or not these tarps that go on dump trucks made it on the UPS truck or not. Because, you know, we had trucks and had promised out, and I mean, it's heading, I mean, end of summer, people need to put things on the books. And I'm on the phone with him, and I can't say exact word. He's a good old boy. And he said, hey man, have you heard about, while we're talking, he's already told me about I already knew about the first plane. And he and I were the same way you are, Rev. It's like, man, you know how crazy New York is. Some of those sightseeings. And then he told me, he said, hey man, they're thinking this was a jetliner. And I remember thinking to myself, well, you're getting bad. I mean, jetliner. I mean, it's probably a private plane. Got disoriented. You know, that happens occasionally. Roy Halladay, if I'm not mistaken, died that way. The pitcher for the Philadelphia Phillies. But while we're on the phone and while he's checking on the order, I can't say the word, he said, oh, blank. Another plane has hit the other trade center. And at that moment, I mean, like you said, I'm not saying the blood left my body, but you knew you were experiencing something that we never experienced in our lives. And being the country bumpkin that I am, after I hung up with Chris, the guy's name, I called my wife and I said, hey, it'd make me feel better if you went and got the kids out of school. And I know she's thinking, how country, well, we need to get the kids out of school. And I don't know, I just felt better when the people I love most were close to me. Do I believe that Hannah Pamplico's school system was under attack? No. But something about having my people, you know, with me that made me feel much, much better. You said you had kind of it's kind of a parental instinct.
27: Yeah, sure it is.
1: The people that you love most, you want them to be near you.
27: I can remember making a phone call. Now, in the midst, let me say this first. Of course, we're in the broadcasting business, so we first were like, we got to get on this, and so we switched and had to do some engineering.
1: How different was it then than today? How less computerized was it then than today?
27: It was still computerized, but we weren't set up necessarily with the audio routing capabilities of today, the digital routing. This studio can feed audio here and there, and it's kind of behind the scenes stuff, but it, you know, the ability to get audio from one place to another. So we did have to do some engineering. That means move some wires, you know, maybe, you know, take something out here and plug it in there to make it work. But we got the ABC News radio feed. We're an ABC affiliate at the time, and got their feed, and they started with wall-to-wall national coverage from their studios, presumably in New York, and we got that on the air all day, and then we sent some staff over to the local emergency preparedness area. Again, we didn't know what was going on.
1: But it was Sumter Shaw Air Force Base.
27: That's what I'm saying, is we knew we were in Sumter. We knew Shaw Air Force Base was there, and you just didn't know how big this is. But I remembered at the time, to answer your question, is, you know, during the chaos of, okay, we've got a responsibility here as broadcasters, I did run outside and take my phone and call my wife, because my sons were 5 and 2, I think, and said, hey, you know, maybe you should you get the kids and go to your parents' house? You know, that way, just kind of, like you said, circling the wagons. And man, when I think about this, it makes me a little choked up.
1: Sure. I mean, it was a stressful moment in American history.
27: But that was a, like you say, an instinctive parental moment in the midst of unknown chaos.
1: And I'll tell you, the added element in my world was not in your or Josh's. I told you during the break, my sister died September 6, 2001. The funeral was September 8, 2001. So my brother, my father and I, running a family business, I mean, you know where our focus is. I mean, we had just 3 days earlier, Josh, buried our 29-year-old sister. And that was, I mean, we're all distraught. You know what I mean? We're trying to put Humpty Dumpty back together again the best way we know how after our 29-year-old sister had passed away. And I'd like to do this tomorrow, if I've got your approval, Rev, and Josh's approval. I'd like to invite listeners to call in who have interesting stories about where they were, what they were doing, what their reaction was. I'd like to dedicate Friday to a lot of the news coverage. It happened at about, 9:13, 9:11, 9:09, somewhere in the 9 o'clock hour.
27: Was it 8:46, I think, was the first.
1: And then the second was like 9:09 or 9:11. Maybe we can recount some of those times. We know the date, but some of those times. But the backdrop in my family was, you know, just 3 days prior, burying your 29-year-old sister. And I mean, it's hard to get your attention off that. But it did. I mean, we were scrambling about what to do here and what to do there. I thought of you guys, Shaw Air Force Base, being such a, a primary, I mean, it's been a big part of our economy for a long time in our broadcast area, but Shaw Air Force Base is world regarded as a component or a key component in keeping America safe.
27: You didn't know how big this could be and where the targets were.
1: The craziest part of it all to me is how many planes were grounded.
27: You've seen the radar video.
1: That's crazy. Yeah. It's mind-boggling to me to know how many planes are in the air at Tuesday morning at 8 o'clock or 8:30, and they're going all over the world. And how many of those planes were on the ground? 20 minutes after, we found out that it was Andrew Card was the guy that whispered in Bush's ear. A second plane has hit the World Trade Center, and that's when we knew that America was under attack. I mean, it fundamentally changed the world. I mean, it did. My generation will always look. Josh, and maybe this is kind of an interesting, I don't know how to go there just to see why, but for those of us who were adults when 9/11 happened, we'll forever, I'll admit it, most of you won't, I'll admit it, we'll never look at Islam the same.
27: You're darn right.
1: Never. It's impossible for me to look at Islam as a peaceful religion. And I wish George W. Bush had never uttered those words. Remember when Bush was trying to placate and, I mean, he's doing what a president needs to do, bring solace and peace and a sense of security to the country. But when he said Islam is mostly a peaceful religion, I think Islam is anti-Western. And if you're anti-Western, you're anti-American. And if you're anti-American, as far as I'm concerned, you're not peaceful. And I think it's impossible for people of our generation to be honest with them. I understand those of you out there who want to be politically correct and you want to, not see any harm or danger or threat or menace in anything out there. It's just kind of in your DNA. I'm going to give everybody the benefit of the doubt. It ain't in mine. I mean, I'm willing to not give everybody the benefit of the doubt, but I don't know how somebody who was an adult when that happened will ever look at Islam the same. And Josh, a lot of the young people in New York City that voted for Mom Donnie probably weren't alive, have no relation, no historical accounting of what happened.
27: They can't even relate to the feelings that we're talking about this morning. If you weren't here, there's just no way.
1: They probably think we're a bunch of closed-minded, racist, bigoted, white men, for the most part. 843-661-0937.
27: And I'm with you, by the way. I would love to hear over the next couple of days from listeners if you would indulge us. And some of it's very personal. I mean, but if you would indulge us and want to share where you were, what your feelings were that day, I would love to hear them over the next couple of days. And also, there is a feature that I worked on. It was actually produced by Fox News Radio, Tanya J. Powers, calls the show occasionally. So there is a Stories of 9/11 feature that we're gathering some copies of that to potentially play some on Friday as well.
1: One objective of ours is, in a country that seems to forget pretty easily, we want to remind you and almost force you to remember what happened on 9/11. I get, I mean, we all moved on. You all make your way. You all do your own thing. You all live where you live and do what you do. I get all that. I mean, the world doesn't stand still. But I think it's incumbent upon us who have a medium and a forum to aggressively remind our universe of people what happened September 11, 2001,

0: understand history. And I think with all this Middle East stuff, we need to really consider the long durée view here. And my comment was this. I don't know that it's quite, and I hate to use the word fair to say all of Islam as a faith is extremist. They're all extremists. I think that is very unfair.
1: Is the Quran is a moderate interpretation? Well, let me back up. Is a correct interpretation of the Quran anti-Western?
0: Well, in some of the ways that we go about and appreciate and follow our laws, absolutely no question. Don't disagree with you there. However, again, back to my long durée perspective, is so when was the first grenade, if you will, thrown? And what I would like to contend here is the emotion, and don't get me wrong, what happened on 9/11 is absolutely horrific. Should never have happened. Wish it never happened. However, if we really look at the history, we, after World War One, really, and through the Industrial Revolution, and specifically after World War Two, we were groping for energy in the highest order as a country and in the Western world. So where did we go? The Middle East. And so we went to the Middle East, taking their oil and so on. And when they pushed back in ways, it got violent and we became violent. And the same thing that we experienced on 9/11 in the Middle East, they have been experiencing for much longer than we did in 9/11. And I don't mean this to defend, but as a perspective of humanity, to say, you know what? They have experienced the same things we have. And my bigger point to you here is we're doing it again in Iran right now. And if you don't think we are cultivating another new extremist generation in the Middle East, think again.
1: No question. No doubt about it. I totally agree with that.
0: And when we... There is no solution. There is no end of the war. The war will be over when either one side is completely eradicated or the other side is completely eradicated. There is no middle ground. There is no, well, okay, maybe we can make this work. And I think we as humanity, we want to latch hope to, well, maybe we can find some middle ground. I don't think so.
1: Interesting. Thank you for the perspective. We're way behind here. Good caller. I really appreciate what Johnny and Colleton calls because he kind of shakes my cage a little bit, makes me think about some of the views I hold. Take a break. We'll be back in just a few.
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6: Happy Wednesday, PD. Here's your community broadcaster's weather forecast for September the 9th. It's a warm and partly cloudy day, 89 degrees with no chance of rain today. Tomorrow, we'll reach 90 again, but mostly sunny with a chance of afternoon thunderstorms. And Friday, 89 with a 55% storm chance.
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1: We're back, 843-661-0937. Got a few minutes. Let's go to the phone.
8: Jim in Florence. Good morning, Jim.
9: Hey, good morning. Does nobody remember the word we say in the Marine Corps song talking about Tripoli? Why are we talking about Tripoli? It's because we've been dealing with Muslims since we were since our foundation of the country. They're a demonic, sick, and disgusting religion and culture. And there really is no such thing as a good Muslim. And the only good Muslim is a former Muslim. I would hope that they would do that in the confines of their lifetime, becoming, you know, former Muslims. But if they have to become former Muslims in other ways, that's justified. I mean, you look at the Barbary slave trade and the wars that we had to fight in that time. You look at Muslim countries that are successful now, and it all, what does it deal with? Oil. And why are they successful with oil? Because Britain and America built their oil fields up, every single one of them. They owe it back to us.
1: But why did we build it up? Why did we build the oil fields up?
9: What they benefited from.
1: I mean, I get that, but I mean, why did we do it?
9: Why didn't they? Why didn't they?
1: I'm not arguing that, but I mean, we did it, and they benefited. There's no doubt they benefited, But at the end of the Second World War, we were the last man standing, and we created an economy that very much advantaged our win in the war.
9: And why didn't they build it up? Because they couldn't.
1: True.
9: Because our people were better at it than theirs. Because we had built a system based on Christianity and based on the
1: human dignity.
9: Human dignity, definitely. And so this idea that we're going to somehow or another, you know, allow the Islam to skate is disgusting. They're a disgusting religion. They don't belong in this country. The Constitution was not written for them. It was written for us. And they need to leave, plain and simple. So thank you, Ken.
1: Thank you, Jim. Appreciate it.
10: Yeah, but how do you really feel?
1: I mean, don't skirt around the issue, right? I mean, we go from waxing philosophically to, you know, just the bluntness of... And I do believe, well, I mean, we'll go down this road tomorrow. I want to invite our listeners. If you have an experience that you think we'll find interesting, share it. Enjoy your day.
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20: Republicans are gathering in Dallas, Texas. I'm Dave Anthony, Fox News, where they'll do something they never have in a non-presidential election year. Congressman Jim Jordan just told Fox Business,
21: I think this midterm convention is a great way to sort of kick off and jumpstart and get people energized and fired up about coming out to vote for Republicans in 7.5 weeks.
20: President Trump will deliver the keynote address tonight and then deliver the convention closing speech tomorrow as Democrats blame him and the war he started with Iran for rising gas prices, up another 7 cents this morning. AAA's national average for regular $4.22 per gallon. Diesel's up to a record high $5.94. Iran also dealing with high prices and fuel shortages as it warns of a dangerous escalation after the U.S. blew up 5 Iranian oil tankers following another failed Iran attack targeting a U.S. warship, and another Iranian attack also failed and at American bases in Jordan.
22: At least 18 of those missiles were intercepted, according to Jordan. 2 of them fell harmlessly in the desert. And as all this goes on, the U.S. blockade of all Iran's ports continues. No oil has crossed through that blockade since July. And Iran has just had to raise the price on gasoline, something that in the past has spurred street protests inside of Iran.
20: Fox's Steve Harrigan in Tel Aviv. The U.S.-Canada trade war also escalating, going beyond tariffs, with a plan to ban some Canadian imports starting September 29th.
23: Alcoholic beverages, some dairy goods, and motorbikes. President Trump responding to Canada's retaliatory tariffs, saying Ottawa was discriminating against American products.
20: Fox's Jonathan Savage. The pilots who survived Sunday's Amazon cargo plane crash in Miami will be interviewed by the National Transportation Safety Board. NTSB investigator Chi-Hoon Shin says that flight recorders show they considered aborting the landing.
24: The thrust reversers and the speed brakes were not deployed.
20: The plane overshot the runway, smashed into vehicles, and killed 5 people. 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
20: Well, there's more selling on Wall Street this morning. The Dow is dropping 390 points. It has plunged more than 1,000 the last 2 days. The Nasdaq down 85. The S&P 500 losing 23 points. As for oil prices, they keep rising up more than 2%.
28: Brent crude, the global price for oil, topped $100 a barrel following a fresh round of strikes in the Middle East. U.S. oil, West Texas Intermediate, rose to $95.
29: We've already proven to ourselves
0: that we can withstand oil in the 80s.
28: Adam Johnson of the Bullseye American Ingenuity Fund expects the U.S. economy to hold up.
0: Oil, 10 bucks higher than that, 95. Okay, it's 95 bucks. It's not the end of the world. And again, we've proven that we can withstand that.
28: The spike today puts oil prices about 20% higher than a few weeks ago. Jenny Coselda, Fox News.
20: Cryptocurrency prices, they're also up this morning. Bitcoin gaining more than 1% the day after a crypto scammer from Singapore named Malone Lam pleaded guilty in federal court in Washington to masterminding a massive theft.
1: They say that he used social engineering to steal and launder cryptocurrency to the tune of more than $245 million. He pleaded guilty to participating in a RICO conspiracy, which could carry a heavy federal sentence. Prosecutors, through court papers, say it began in October 2023, no later than then, and continued through at least May 2025. Authorities say information was hacked online, even through home break-ins, for people to gain access to crypto wallets.
20: Fox's David Spahn. To tennis's U.S. Open, an upset. American Ben Shelton ousted defending champion Carlos Alcaraz in a five-set marathon on ESPN that didn't end until about 3:30 this morning.
2: With the USA chance until the very end, that's what kept me going, and that's what got me this win tonight.
20: Shelton will next face fellow American Francis Tiafoe in the semifinals. I'm Dave Anthony, and this is Fox News.
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5: Happy Wednesday, PD. Here's your community broadcaster's weather forecast for September the 9th. It's a warm and partly cloudy day, 89 degrees with no chance of rain today. Tomorrow, we'll reach 90 again, but mostly sunny with a chance of afternoon thunderstorms. And Friday, 89 with a 55% storm chance.
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0: And you know what to do. Okay. This is where so many women find themselves when they have an unplanned pregnancy. Thankfully, Preborn supports pregnancy clinics all across the country. They are usually, I mean, within the same couple of doors down from a Planned Parenthood, because women are coming for answers and maybe they'll come here and they will give you an ultrasound, and care free. 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
0: After tomorrow's radio program, I'll be flying out to be a part of the Charlie Kirk 1 year anniversary memorial at UVU where he was shot. I'll be speaking there. The service begins at 8:30 Eastern time. We will be carrying it live for Torch Insiders at glenbeck.com/torch. I've worked really hard on this speech, because there's a lot I think has to be said, and it's really frank, very uniting, very loving, but very frank. And I want you to see it. It'll be up for on demand the next morning, but you can see it live. That'll be tomorrow. Now, researchers in AI have come out and said, hey, there's a greater than 10% chance AI is going to kill all of us. I wonder why people are not for it. We're going to talk about that next hour with an expert who is saying we must have the data centers. I'm kind of torn here on this. We'll talk about that coming up.
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10: The Iran conflict is costing us more at the gas pump. I'm Dave Anthony, Fox News. It's up 7 cents today as oil prices rise more than 2%.
11: Oil is firming on more retaliatory strikes. Brent's back at $100 as Jordan intercepts 18 missiles from Iran and Iran threatens tankers at ports in both Kuwait and Bahrain.
10: Fox Business Network's Lauren Simonetti. Iran retaliated after the U.S. blew up 5 Iranian oil tankers following a failed attempt to attack another American warship. As for the price of regular gas,
11: $4.22 a gallon, topping $5 in 5 states, diesel is near $6.
10: AAA's national average for diesel is a record high, especially affecting truckers and farmers. As Democrats blame President Trump for all that, Republicans are gathering in Texas for their first ever midterm convention ahead of the November elections. Fox's Evan Brown's in Dallas.
12: Often the work of getting voters to the polls is very local, and that means phone calls, door knocking, and word of mouth.
13: We need to focus to keep the voters' attention. It's important for them to stay on board.
12: Margaret Ann Lopez proudly showed up for barbecue and a meeting of the Irving, Texas Republican Club. Club President Chip Black says they're hoping to get whatever red voters out in what's often blue Dallas County.
14: Because there are a lot of people who love Trump, but you have to bring in, have them come in and vote for the down ballot people also.
10: And then President Trump will leave for Dallas next hour. He'll deliver the keynote address tonight, then close out the GOP convention with a speech tomorrow. As the president escalates a trade war with Canada, he's planning a ban on some Canadian goods to the U.S. Dairy products, alcoholic drinks, and motorcycles. A travel nightmare in Britain.
15: Vacations ruined, families exhausted, and airlines furious. More than 2,000 flights have been cancelled or delayed as a result of technical problems at British Air Traffic Control. London's biggest airports, Heathrow and Gatwick, worst affected.
10: That's Jonathan Savage. 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
10: Days after the mistrial in the Lindsay Clancy murder case in Massachusetts and the killing of her 3 children, some members of the hung jury are speaking out about the lone holdout, calling him arrogant, telling NBC TV in Boston.
19: He admitted he had reasonable doubt, and I started filling out the forms. I was so excited. There were 3 forms I had to fill out, and I started filling them out. I wrote my signature on each one, and then he said, but I'm still not going to say that she's not guilty by reason of insanity.
20: Foreperson Ronnie Carlson also said the holdout had the hardest time getting over the fact that Lindsay Clancy killed her children, despite her admitting to the murders. Meantime, jurors also described the emotional toll of the case, with one saying she'll be forever changed after hearing the 911 call made by Lindsay Clancy's now ex-husband, Patrick.
10: That's Fox's Todd Pyro. Now to some drama in D.C. and President Trump's crackdown on crime in Washington.
21: A National Guard member deployed to the nation's capital to help fight crime is looking at felony charges, accused of pointing a gun at a fellow Guard member during an argument with her over hairstyles and Army regulations. regulations while they and others were on break from patrol and sitting inside a van in late August. 21-year-old Zion Mitchell of Georgia, who was arrested last week, is facing felony charges of assault with a dangerous weapon and possession of a firearm while committing a crime of violence or dangerous crime, according to the affidavit filed in D.C. Superior Court. Mitchell initially told detectives the incident was part of a playful argument, something he later recanted. Lillian Wu, Fox News.
10: On Wall Street, more selling as oil and gas prices rise. The Dow's dropping 372 points. The Nasdaq's down 142. The NFL season kicks off tonight, and the first game is a rematch of the last one, the Super Bowl. The Seattle Seahawks hope to be the New England Patriots again. I'm Dave Anthony. This is Fox News.
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22: Happy Wednesday, PD. Here's your community broadcaster's weather forecast for September the 9th. It's a warm and partly cloudy day, 89 degrees with no chance of rain today. Tomorrow, we'll reach 90 again, but mostly sunny with a chance of afternoon thunderstorms. And Friday, 89 with a 55% storm chance.
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0: The Glenn Beck Program. Glenn Beck
1: is on. Hello, America. I want to talk to you about AI data centers. And, you know, I am diametrically opposed to myself on almost every part of AI, but I have come down in the final thing is it's here. It's going to happen. The singularity, we're in the singularity. The singularity is the event horizon, a black hole. You cannot turn the ship. You're in the grip of it now. It's going to suck you in. So stop thinking about we're going to turn this around because you're not going to. It's here. Okay. The time to talk about it was, oh, I don't know, 10 years ago when I was saying nobody wants to talk about this. We really should talk about it. That time is over. Now we have really tough decisions to make because nobody, I think America is, I think America is being sucked into another black hole, and that's social media from countries that do not want, like China, that do not want us to have AI. They are only a few months behind us. Any delay on these data centers, and it is really bad. Now, there's a story that just came out today from, who was it? Which was ChatGPT? It was Anthropic. Anthropic just came out and said, we've lost a couple of our scientists because there's more than a 10% chance that AI will kill us. Okay, well, that's not... Okay, I don't... What? Here's the thing. Somebody's going to have AI. And I know nobody likes to say this, but, you know, because they're like, well, so we're just going to just recklessly go in head first so China doesn't get it? Yeah. And not recklessly, as controlled as we can possibly do it, but I don't know how we'll handle it. But I do know what China will do. Any country that looks at its citizens as expendable, you do not want them to be the guys who are the leaders in AI. Really bad. So what do we do? Because this is a number one political hot potato right now. Bob Rommel is with us. He's a former Florida state representative. He is also America First Policy Institute Florida state chair. And I wanted to talk about AI in the data centers and how this is rolling out, what delays mean and everything else, and try to make a case on one of the hardest decisions we have ever. We're having a public debate about the Manhattan Project. That's what's happening. And you're kind of glad we won the Manhattan Project, because I am. Bob Rommel joins us here in just a second. 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And it's interesting to say the least. 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Bob, do you agree with me? This is almost... It's like one of the hardest decisions. It's some ways really clear and in other ways extraordinarily difficult.
2: Glenn, it shouldn't be difficult, but it is. And a year ago in America, nobody talked about data centers. We've had them in our country since 1947. Yeah. There's somewhere between 3,500 and 5,000 over here. But how did it become such a political hotbed? And why are local government and state governments saying, no, let's tap our brakes and put a moratorium on them?
1: So I think there's a couple of things. In listening to the audience, because we've talked about this a lot, listening to the audience, there's a couple of things. One, you're getting a lot of propaganda from China, I believe. And so some of the things that are being said about it are not true. Other things are because some early adopters of this, politicians, went out and they said, we're going to give you tax breaks for, you know, coming in. What? Why? Why would you do that? Nobody, some of these places were not negotiating with these guys. You can get all kinds of things from these data centers regarding energy and lowering your energy costs, lowering, you can get rid of property tax if you would just adopt some of these things. So you have all the negotiating power. And then there's the fact that I don't think anybody trusts anybody anymore. I mean, it's a really complex situation we find ourselves in, but we have to act.
2: Well, I think the president's acting under his ratepayer protection pledge. He said, listen, don't give them any incentives. These are the richest, most powerful companies in America. They don't need the incentives. They just need the land to put them on. Make sure that when they build them, they're not having an environmental harm where your water is going to turn brown or you run out of water. And if they're going to need more energy, let them build their own energy or let them improve the infrastructure and pay for it. And you want to know what? They're all willing to do it.
1: Of course they are. Of course they are. Most people don't know, you know, they think I don't want a data center around me and I don't trust AI. They have no idea. Almost everything in their entire life right now, before they even wake up, data centers are planning and running their life on the stuff they choose to use.
2: You know, when I talk to some people that are opposed to them, I ask them, do you have a cell phone? Yes. Do you use one of the social media platforms? Yes. Do you do any banking? Yes. Do you use Amazon? Yes. Do you want your data stored in China or in the United States? They said, not China.
1: Right. Do you have an alarm set on your phone? Do you have a calendar on your phone? Have you used GPS coordinates at all? Have you used, you know, Apple or Google Maps? All of that stuff is being crunched at a data center right now. You don't have the data centers. You begin to lose all of those things. Beyond that, like you said, everything would be crunched by China. Not good. Why would we? Can you imagine 1939 and we had this technology and us arguing whether Germany should be crunching all of our data in their cloud servers or America? You'd be insane to give it to Germans.
2: Listen, data centers are here. Critical thinking from machines is here. And it's either we're going to lead the world or somebody else is going to lead the world. And that somebody else doesn't want the United States to succeed. So we have to continue to lead.
1: How do you address that with people who say, I hate that. I don't like this situation where I have to build it. You know, otherwise they're going to get it. What they're going to do shouldn't dictate what we're doing.
2: Well, I don't like the idea that we have troops all around the world, including in Japan and Germany. But if we didn't, and those countries chose not to protect themselves, where would we be today?
1: You're seeing these politicians come in, and they are delaying the data centers. And I'm torn on this because I hear the people. I hear what they fear. I hear they fear being railroaded. You know, they should have really good attorneys on their side. There should be these attorneys that are lining up for these towns going, give me 2% of what I'm going to give you. And I'll never work a day in my life, but let me negotiate this. And I don't hear any of that. How do we get the message to towns that you can negotiate? You need good negotiators.
2: Well, it's one of the reasons you need good people to get elected, even in local government. You get people that, you know, want to protect no growth. They want, you know, no new people, not in my backyard. But especially in some of our rural communities around the country, well, they have nothing else. And, you know, it's great to have farms and it's great to have all that. And we can do that. We can protect them. But if you have an opportunity to put something on your land that's going to create revenue, to reduce property taxes, to increase your electric infrastructure, protect your water, if you can do it right, but you need good people that know, understand the contracts and can negotiate with these. Listen, the tech people, they're brutal. They know how to do things, but you need to push back and say, listen, if you want to do it, we have to benefit. You have to create jobs that are good paying jobs for us too. And there is some fear out there that it's going to take away all jobs, but, Corning, one of the oldest companies in America, right now, they're experiencing their largest growth ever because of the fiber optic lines that are needed in data centers.
1: And I know the unions now are starting to, you know, plumbers union, everybody else, the steel unions, they're all saying, you know, we will vote for the data centers every day, because the jobs that it will create, at least in the short term, long term, I don't know what you're not going to stop this. You're just not going to stop it. China will be in charge of it. But, you know, as it goes, I just read from Elon Musk, his robots come online next year, 2027, and they'll be sold to the general public. If he's right about that, he said those will be as plentiful as cell phones. That changes everything. So I don't know what's going to happen to jobs in the future. Nobody does. But the real question is, you know, because I honestly, Bob, I don't, when I look at this technology, I think it is so dangerous. I don't want the United States to have it. I don't want China to have it. I don't want the tech companies. Surely I don't want them to have it. But you got to choose one, because somebody's going to control it.
2: Listen, would the world be better if there was never a nuclear bomb? Probably. But it happened. And going forward, you have to continue to go forward. Innovation and technology is coming. And it's either we're going to be behind it or we're going to be in front of it. And we should be in front of it.
1: What do you say? I can't figure out these tech companies, because these tech companies keep coming out with things. Like, there's one today we just talked about that came out and said there's some of their scientists, two or three of them have just quit. Three of them just quit.
3: They didn't quit, but one did.
1: One did, and two other agree with that. They've come out and said, we believe there's a greater than 10% chance AI will kill all of us. I got to tell you, I'd buy a car where there's a 1% chance. I'd live in a house where there's a 1% chance, you know, lightning strikes, but a greater than 10%. And it's coming from these AI, and then they'll back it up. They'll, you know, Anthropic will come out and say, yes, we agree, blah, blah, blah, blah, blah. What is going on? Do you have any idea what the truth is?
2: Again, it's new, so I don't know, but it is scary, because imagine if a machine can create a virus. They could create a bomb and control it. But I don't know. We don't know, but I don't think that should be a reason to stop and wait, because China's not going to stop. Iran is not going to stop. Russia is not going to stop.
1: How far ahead are we? Do you know a better number? I've heard anywhere from 6 months to a month.
2: I've heard in the same category. I've heard about 6 months is what they said. But that was also a few months ago when I was in Washington, D.C.
1: And they can leapfrog each other quickly.
2: One of the things that we don't have that they have, we don't have enough power in the United States. For the last 20 years, we've been building windmills and solar panels. Even here in Texas, a few years ago, you guys had an issue with electricity because you had too many windmills, and turns out they froze in the winter. China's been building coal-fired plants, electric plants. They have 39 nuclear plants under development right now. I think yesterday, somewhere in the Midwest, there was actually a power shortage of 5 million people, because our grid is not up to date. You know, we haven't been building that infrastructure, and these data centers need a lot of power. So let them build their own power if they can. Let them improve our infrastructure.
1: You're a conservative. Does it kind of piss you off that no one was allowed to have nuclear power? It was the most dangerous thing ever, and we can't have nuclear. And now that these big tech companies need power, I mean, that's all anybody's talking about, just build nuclear power plants. And it's kind of like, wait, where were the people? How come the people didn't count when the technology is the safest form of energy ever developed by mankind? It's the cleanest form of energy. But now that big data needs it, now we can build them.
2: Well, part of it, because I think that we know time is not on our side. We see what's happening in China. Like small modular reactors, you can build one in about a year and a half. In the United States, red tape takes, you know, the last new full-scale nuclear power plant took 12 years or 15 years in Georgia, and it took three times the price. We have to look at the rules, and we have to make the rules simpler. They have to be safe. We don't want anybody getting blown up. But we have to compete, and that's the energy that will do it. It's the cheapest, like you said, the cleanest, the most abundant. It's redundant. It works.
1: I want to talk to you quickly about, you know, the RNC, because the convention is happening here in Dallas. I'm going to be there today. And I'd like to know what the RNC is. Where do you think they're headed? What I mean, I can't imagine. I'm going to vote for the Republicans because I know what's on the other side of that gate. The horde out there is horrible. We can't let them in. But I got to tell you, I've never seen a group of Republicans before so lackluster.
2: Well, I will speak for my candidate in Florida, Byron Donalds, running for governor.
1: Yeah.
2: He's got a lot of energy. He understands the future is it's technology, it's fintech, it's things like that. In Florida, listen, we have a great economy in Florida, arguably the greatest state, no income taxes, heavily reliable on, you know, tourism, housing. But he wants to bring the next generation there, too. So children of today will have jobs tomorrow. So, but you're right. As the Republican Party, we're kind of scattered right now. But what's good is the Democrats are really scattered, and they have no plan.
1: Gosh, it's crazy. Yeah. It is crazy what we're facing. Yeah. You know, 10 years ago, 15 years ago, I was on Fox, and I'm like, they're Marxist. And they were like, that's outrageous. I can't believe you would smear people and say they're Marxist. We're not Marxist. And I'm like, yeah, you are. And now they're proud of it. Yeah. Now they're absolutely proud of it. Bob, thank you so much. I really appreciate it. What can people do if they want to inform themselves and help their community get a good deal with data centers if they're going to do a deal?
2: I think they have to get involved and realize, listen, we can all be emotional about all these things. We may want it, but it's here. Get involved in your local community and ask them how they can benefit your community without harming it. And if they can do that, if they can do it safely without using up all your water, reduce your electric bill, create jobs, get a good deal.
1: I have to tell you, if you're an attorney, I don't know where these big, huge attorney firms are. I mean, you should be representing local towns. You'll make a killing, and the towns will be happy. And maybe you'll walk away as an attorney and go, hey, I've done some good for once in my career. Anyway, AmericaFirstPolicy.com. Bob, thank you. I appreciate it. Back in just a minute, we're going to go to the RNC with Chris Salcedo just a second. 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
5: Glenn, you're a communications expert in a way. What do you think Anthropic's communication strategy is here by not only allowing a former employee to go so vocal about the danger of AI, but for two current employees to be like, yeah, he's right. I believe we're trying our best, though, even though we don't have a plan to solve this. Why are they admitting this?
1: Because I think they know the horse is out of the barn and people believe that. And so everybody believes, I don't trust these companies. I don't trust what they're doing. Are they really watching? I bet they're not because they're really all in a hurry, blah, blah, blah, blah, blah. And so when somebody says that, let them, I think it's incredibly brave. I've never seen it before, but, let them speak. And then you know what? Have a couple of employees that agree come out and say, yeah, but I'm still here because we're watching that. So, you know, I don't know what their contracts say. But if they don't have contracts where you cannot say anything about the company or what you're working on, then that's a different story. But if they don't have that contract, you're not going to control what that employee comes. If they're quitting and they're saying, hey, this is why, they have every right to say it unless there's a contract. And so what does the company do? get two people in here who go, you know what? I think they're right. It is very dangerous, but I believe we're doing the best we can in hopes that somebody's going to believe them. I don't know these guys. I've talked about AI forever. I've talked to some of the best AI, ethical leaders, people who have been, who've left these companies because they're like, yeah, I was the ethics guy and I don't think there's any ethics there. I'm not sure there's any ethics here. I think everybody is in such a race, and that's the problem. It's exactly the Manhattan Project. We're just having this conversation out loud where the Manhattan Project was completely secret. But if you go back and read what scientists were saying at the time, it was the same thing. They're like, we're going to blow up the whole world. There was a 1% chance. Scientists believe there was a 1% chance when they put that first bomb to detonate in New Mexico, it would light all air on fire and snuff out all life on Earth with the first bomb. 1% chance. They just didn't say that before they dropped the bomb. Let me tell you about Relief Factor. Nobody sits down one morning and decides, you know, I think I'm going to start using my hands less. 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
13: Happy Wednesday, PD. Here's your community broadcaster's weather forecast for September the 9th. It's a warm and partly cloudy day, 89 degrees with no chance of rain today. Tomorrow, we'll reach 90 again, but mostly sunny with a chance of afternoon thunderstorms. And Friday, 89 with a 55% storm chance.
14: 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You are listening to the O'Reilly Update. Coming up next, the news with Mike Slater.
15: Thank you, Bill. It is Wednesday, September 9th, 2026. Here's what's happening today in America. First ever midterm convention. Still shooting drug boats. The mayor will attend. And Americans dominating at the U.S. Open. That's all coming up. Then Bill's going to be here with your message of the day. Bill is back. But first, tonight is day one of the first ever midterm convention. I asked the head of the RNC, Joe Gruters, why the Democrats are not hosting a midterm convention. And he said, first, they don't have the money. The Republicans have way more money than the Democrats right now. And two, who would they have headline it? AOC? Zohran? Tallarico? The speakers tonight, there are 209 in total over the 2 days. But tonight we have Michael Whatley, who's running for Senate in North Carolina, Ken Paxton in Texas, John Husted in Ohio, Dr. Oz, Scott Bessent, our Treasury Secretary, and the President of the United States. He is supposed to go off in the 9 o'clock hour Eastern time. There will also be scattered throughout everyday Americans speaking, factory workers, steel union members, and shipbuilders, among others, tonight. Festivities begin at 4 o'clock Eastern. U.S. Southern Command said a, quote, floating refueling station supporting illicit at-sea drug trafficking operations in the Eastern Pacific was intercepted and destroyed by U.S. forces. intelligence confirmed the vessel's involvement with the Los Choneros, violent narco-terrorist organization. Southcom said individuals removed from the vessel will be transferred to Ecuadorian authorities. After clearing the vessel and disembarking the crew, U.S. forces sank it. This was the fifth time in the past 2 months that our military intercepted a refueling vessel operated by this drug cartel in the Eastern Pacific. The mayor of New York City, Zohran Mamdani, said he will attend New York City's annual 9/11 remembrance ceremony on Friday. This is despite criticism from some family members and first responders and many Republicans. One of the reasons why many don't want him to attend is because of Ramzi Kassem, who is the city's chief legal counsel. He was the defense attorney for an Al-Qaeda terrorist in Guantanamo Bay, and that guy's brother-in-law was a hijacker on 9/11. The former mayor of New York City, of course the mayor during 9/11, Rudy Giuliani, said he would be offended if Mamdani attended the ceremony. Speaking of New York City, six American tennis players are in the quarterfinals of the U.S. Open, the most since 2002. It's been a long time since we've had some great American tennis players. Three men, three women. On each side, two American men and two American women will be playing each other in the quarterfinals. That's a bummer. The last American to win a Grand Slam tournament was Andy Roddick in 2003. Women's finals on Saturday, men's finals on Sunday. I'm Mike Slater from the podcast Politics by Faith. The great Bill O'Reilly is back with your message of the day. Next.
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1: When was the last time you heard about Lahaina? 3 years ago, right? The deadliest American wildfire in a century turned that beautiful Hawaiian town into ash. 102 people died. Last 4th of July, a river rose 26 feet in 45 minutes, ripped through Camp Mystic in Texas Hill Country. 135 killed, including 25 little girls asleep in their cabins. In western North Carolina, Helene wiped whole towns off the map. Across the region, 250 dead. The cameras broadcast the horror, but eventually they left. Mercury One never did. 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
16: Time now for the O'Reilly Update message of the day. On this Wednesday, I'm thinking about the media frenzy surrounding the midterm elections. The corporate press is collapsing. Ratings are terrible on television. It's actively advocating for the Democratic Party, as everybody knows, which it should not be doing. If you're only going to root for one team, that's not journalism. The press is doing everything it can to help the progressives with the midterms. It's painfully obvious to any fair-minded American. Now, these people have made a nice living for 10 years, telling the public that Donald Trump is the devil. Their entire business model is based on that, at least on television. I expect this will continue until at least the November vote, and probably until President Trump leaves office. Why? Because the journalism industry in this country no longer cares about getting answers from either party. That is not only dishonest, it's very bad for the Republic. The folks deserve a fair and honest press. There are long odds against that because there is so much money to be made by hating Donald Trump. And the founding fathers could never have perceived that. I'm Bill O'Reilly. I approve the message by writing it. You can reach me, Bill at BillO'Reilly.com, Bill at BillO'Reilly.com, name in town if you wish to opine. Okay, let's go to the mail. We got Brian. There is some validity that you don't criticize President Trump the same way you criticize Ossoff, President Biden, Kamala Harris, and others. You seem to be much more gentle when criticizing the president than you do with the others. It depends on the issue. So if it's an open border, I'm going to come down hard. If it's some kind of thing that really doesn't matter very much. But we are essentially fair here. And I've got a letter I'm going to read you in a moment that highlights that. But if there's something that's going to hurt you, Brian, I come down much harder. And the Biden administration, second worst. What do you want me to do? Cindy Elliott, Butler, Pennsylvania. President Trump's decision to rename Lake Ontario was ill-advised. It's not an insult to Canada. It's an insult to Native American history. Okay? Donald John, Vernon, British Columbia. Have it wrong on Trump's trade war on Canada. Canada buys more manufactured goods from the USA than vice versa. Not true. Simply not true. Mr. John goes on to say, the only reason Canada has a trade surplus is because we sell it so much oil at a steeply discounted rate, we being Canada, to America. No. Okay? They send the oil here. We refine the oil, and it goes out on the open market. But $100 billion? Come on. Let's be fair. In a moment, something you might not know. When you need medications, you don't have any time to fool around. You know that. Whether it's for allergies, the flu, daily prescriptions, having what you need on hand in the house is a must. 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
4: Now the O'Reilly Update brings you something you might not know. 134 years ago today, a patriotic creed first appeared in a publication for young Americans. Decades later, it would be adopted as our nation's official oath. Here is the story behind the Pledge of Allegiance. On September 9th, 1892, a magazine called The Youth's Companion debuted a story urging teachers to have students recite the following passage every morning. I pledge allegiance to my flag and to the republic for which it stands, one nation indivisible with liberty and justice for all. That was the original wording. It has changed, and even back then, the wording went district by district. But soon, the popularity of the pledge swept nationwide. On June 22, 1942, Congress recognized the pledge as part of the federal code. At the height of World War II, the government changed the official manner of delivery to placing the right hand over the heart. The previous stance, one hand extended from the body, was too similar to the Nazi salute. And here's something else you might not know. The line, under God, was added a decade later. President Eisenhower approved the resolution adding the words under God to the pledge in 1954. The Catholic groups, Knights of Columbus, and others, as well as President Eisenhower himself, had lobbied for the change. Supporters believe the slogan would serve as a stark reminder of the differences between the USA and the Soviet Union, an atheist country. Today, some far-left activists want God scrubbed from the pledge. The ACLU claims it's a violation of separation of church and state. But recent polling from Pew says that just 10% of the American public wants under God eliminated from the pledge. Back in a moment. 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

0: If you're interested in it, Brian's talking about it. 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
1: I will say Republicans collectively, we've not done a good job out our record.
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1: Listen, if you are terminally online, if you just watch Twitter all day long, you're ticked off and think nothing is happening. And I will say, objectively speaking, the last 2 years with Donald Trump in the White House and a Republican House and Senate, we have won more conservative victories in these 2 years than any time since you and I have been alive. I mean, that is, and we don't talk about them nearly enough.
3: That's Ted Cruz, who is very worried about his Senate seat that John Cornyn holds right now, but lost the primary to Ken Paxton. But he was talking about, look at how much they've done, but they just don't do a good job talking about it. Big Beautiful Bill wrapped up everything, so they weren't individual wins, one big one. So a lot of your emails have come in on a myriad of different topics. Marty writes me and says, it's obvious the economy will be a major driver of people's vote. I'd love to see inflation numbers reported isolating red states from blue states. The average price of a gallon of gas in red states on average is less than blue states. Good point. And that figures all into the average. Brian, on the U.S. population, you mentioned that the U.S. population is shrinking, that we need immigration to fill it up. Improving technology is replacing the need for humans. Why not focus on re-educating American citizens to fill jobs and let the total population diminish? Okay, that's one thought. It's not a great one. Brian, I listen to you every day. I watch my local news prior. I noticed that all my local channels here in Pittsburgh keep pushing stories on the economy and how almost all prices for food, energy, and everything else is going up. Is this push of the media to paint a picture of doom to influence the midterms? It seems to me that they're trying to control the results and painting a bleak picture. I'm almost used to it. It seems to be that way. We never heard much about inflation when Joe Biden was in office. Rock Jolly says, so many people 25 years or younger have probably never seen a video of what a nuclear weapon can do. Add a documentary, do a documentary on this and show the segment and what could happen. It shows the Iran war may have caused gas prices to go up, but tell them what the cost would have been if a nuclear weapon went off. Okay, I'll take that. How about this? Myra says, please help with the poor flags that appears every day during your Fox and Friends show. View from the window that shows them caught on poles and never get to fly free. I never thought about that. Keith says to me, just want to say you are doing good work, straight and to the point. Thank you. I hope to read your new book. Speaking of my new book, it comes out October 13th, United States, The Six Crucial Moments That Forged the American Miracle. I think you'll love this story coming up to the year 250. Also, I got live shows. It's also available now at BrianKilmeade.com. Also on BrianKilmeade.com, you have all my other shows. So we have the first one will be in Red Bank, New Jersey. And that is going to be October 16th. On the 17th, West Prairie, New York. Then at Vero Beach, Florida. It's just a book signing. Clearwater on the 7th. And November 8th, Jacksonville, United States Tour, Florida Theater. And the 28th, Chesterfield, Missouri. 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
8: This hasn't happened in 20 years. Lisa Brady, Fox News. Just getting word the UN nuclear watchdog reported Iran to the UN Security Council for failing to cooperate in a long-running probe into traces of uranium found by inspectors at undeclared sites in Iran. A majority of the watchdog's board of governors voting in favor of the resolution. The diplomatic move comes after further escalation in the conflict with Iran.
9: Iran continues to try to hit U.S. naval ships, and for every time they do that or try to do that, they're going to lose tankers.
8: Secretary of State Marco Rubio, after the U.S. fired missiles, Iran rather, fired missiles at a U.S. warship again, prompting more U.S. airstrikes on oil tankers. Iran then tried again unsuccessfully to hit U.S. forces in Jordan. The international benchmark for oil topping $100 a barrel for the first time in nearly 6 weeks as U.S. gas prices jumped 7 cents since yesterday in the AAA average, with diesel getting closer to $6 a gallon.
10: The Republicans are lying and they're corrupt. And that corruption just won't work this time.
8: Illinois Governor J.B. Pritzker among the Democrats descending on Dallas to counter the GOP's messaging as Republicans begin their first ever midterm convention today.
11: President Trump has been consistent. He doesn't care about the midterms as much as he cares about stopping Iran from getting a nuke. And he thinks midterm voters will understand. That's where this forecast comes from via Truth Social. Oil prices will drop precipitously, like everything else is dropping, but more when we win the war with Iran.
8: Fox's Peter Ducey at the White House, but the president also argues his economic agenda is spurring an investment boom. Multiple states now suing the Trump administration again over the Endangered Species Act. The states challenging a rule that narrowed the definition of harm, opening the door to more activities in sensitive areas, including drilling and mining. The U.S. Interior Chief has said that law had been weaponized. 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
8: Two women at the center of a transgender torture case learn their fate in New York State.
15: Applause in court in Ontario County, New York, as a judge sentences Precious Arzuaga to life in prison in the kidnapping, torture, and killing of 24-year-old Sam Norquist, a transgender male who traveled to New York from Minnesota in late 2024 after meeting Arzuaga online. Co-defendant Jennifer Keanu also given life in prison, with several others still facing sentencing or trial. Investigators believe Norquist died at a motel in Hopewell, New York, after being beaten and tortured for days. Norquist's remains were found in Benton, New York, in February of 2025. Jeff Manasso, Fox News.
8: Just getting word that two brothers with a big social media following have been denied in their effort to be released from jail in Florida while they fight extradition to the UK. Andrew and Tristan Tate are facing multiple charges in Britain, including rape and assault. They deny it. A British political party known for being critical of the establishment and immigration is now under investigation.
16: Police are looking into claims Reform UK broke rules banning foreign donations. This after undercover reporters filmed officials discussing how an American businessman could channel money to the party through a UK-based relative. One of them, Dan Jukes, was a longtime advisor to party leader Nigel Farage, an ally of President Trump. Jukes has been suspended. Reform UK is a relatively new force in British politics, known for its conservative anti-migrant policies. It has led opinion polls for much of the last year.
8: Fox's Jonathan Savage. The party denies wrongdoing and says it will fully cooperate with the investigation. Stocks remain lower. Right now, the Dow's down 339 points. And Lisa Brady, Fox News.
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20: Happy Wednesday, PD. Here's your community broadcaster's weather forecast for September the 9th. It's a warm and partly cloudy day, 89 degrees with no chance of rain today. Tomorrow, we'll reach 90 again, but mostly sunny with a chance of afternoon thunderstorms. And Friday, 89 with a 55% storm chance.
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0: From high atop Fox News headquarters in New York City, the most approachable radio host in America. It's Brian Kilmeade.
3: Hi, everyone. So glad you're there. The Brian Kilmeade Show coming your way. Big hour coming your way, too. We're trying to get to the bottom of what is going to be taking place tonight, of course, with the big convention. We also have Tristan Harris talking about AI. Some disturbing things have happened. AI getting out of control, just as Tristan Harris has predicted. He is an AI expert, social media expert. Miranda Devine is standing by, too, and talking about what the Republicans could run on in the midterms, which they're somehow choosing not to. Got to remind you, too, everyone's talking about my YouTube channel, youtube.com/@TheBrianKilmeadeShow. Spread the word. So let's get to the big three before we get to Miranda.
21: Number three. I'm not asking politely for the mayor not to come to 9/11, to that ceremony. I am demanding that he not show his face.
3: That is Vicky Palladino, and that is a New York City lawmaker. Stay away. That's the message from 9/11 families given loudly and clearly to Mayor Mamdani over his past statements before he became mayor and since he's become mayor. And now, 25 years to the day of the attack, they want him staying away, but I have news for you. He's coming.
21: Number two.
22: Their oil is blocked up. What had got out previously is beginning to dwindle out there. That is robbing them of hard currency, and their economy is going into freefall.
3: Hopefully, quickly, Iran getting desperate and looks to escalate the fight versus the U.S., banking on Trump not having enough weapons. But we do. They misjudged the president again. We got the latest.
21: Number one.
23: In the 20th century alone, communism is an evil thing. It led to the murder of tens of millions of innocent people just in that century. And it's a dangerous road. It has never worked.
3: That is true, Mr. Speaker. Convention in Dallas as the GOP looks to gain momentum with 56 days to go into the midterms. But the one thing they can do is not only just talk about their record, even though the approval numbers are down, they should talk about what socialism looks like. And they got some clips to back it up. And I do a lot of those montages because it should be common sense against communism, common sense against socialism, because even if we get into policy, But if you just talk about acting in a sensible way, that's where Republicans are light years ahead of Democrats. Miranda Devine, New York Post columnist, Fox News contributor, host of Pod Force One, joins us now. Miranda, do you think the Republicans know what they should be running on? Did call in, and it is a good question, and I did keep it short. It's a shame. We'll get her back. So we'll get her back in a moment when she comes back. All right, we'll try that again. Miranda, do you think Republicans know what they should be running on?
1: I do, but I think that the message has not been fully coherent, which is probably why Donald Trump has felt the need to call this never-before-done midterm convention in Dallas, which kicks off today. And he's speaking, of course, both nights. The hope is that he stays on message because he does have a tendency to, do the weave. And at the moment, because the Democrat opposition, the negative media, social media, and a whole lot of extraneous stories are getting in the way, I think it is important that the Republicans actually lay out their successes, because there are a lot, particularly on the economic front. And I really think the only person that's been doing a really stellar job of laying that out has been Scott Bessent, the Treasury Secretary. And he was at the G20 last week in North Carolina, and he basically ran through how America is, world's energy superpower, world's computing superpower. He in fact said that America has, by 2028, will have 80% of the world's computing power. It's a great success story, and particularly since Donald Trump has been deregulating and drill, baby, drill. It gets clouded by the Iran war and the depression on gas prices, and that's been a very big talking point for the Democrats. They're also using opposition to AI data centers as another big anti-Trump talking point, and that's a murky situation, because how much of it is organic and how much of the opposition has actually been whipped up by Chinese operations, influence operations, which Congress is investigating, we don't really know.
3: Yeah, I think, right now only 30% of the American public, according to a poll, 40% and a couple other polls, approve of data centers, which provide such a tax base in the area. If done responsibly with circular water, where it cleans itself, it is less of a weight on a community than a golf course or anything else that might be built. But they just have been a terrible communicators of it. But when you talk about Trump's economy, only 32% of Americans approve. Cost of living, only 25% of Americans approve. On inflation, only 24%. This is going to a Fox poll. So if you compare Democrats and Republicans, there's nothing changing it. They both get 37 and 38% approval rating on the economy. So it seems like the American people overall are not happy.
1: Yes, and the Republicans do not want to fall into the trap that Biden did, where he, while inflation was raging at, 10%, he was saying, oh, everything's hunky-dory and we've done such a great job and, I'm a wonderful president and I'm making your life better, when the opposite was the truth on the ground. So you do not want to be telling people something they don't feel. But on the other hand, if you just look at some of the facts that Scott Bessent laid out of how the Trump economic agenda is paying dividends. He said the bottom 25% on the income ladder had 4.7% wage increases. And we've just seen a massive jobs growth. That jobs growth is entirely in the private sector. The government sector has actually lost jobs, which is great, because I think the Republicans are running with free enterprise economics against big government socialism. And that's what the Democrats, whether it be the so-called moderates,
3: yep,
1: or the DSA, whose whose policies are really indistinguishable. They both want to pack the Supreme Court. You know, they both want to defund the police. They both want to create two new states. It's just that the Democratic Socialists of America, a few more even crazier ideas like abolishing prisons. But there's not much, it's just a continuum. So big government socialism is the way that Donald Trump's pollster has said the Republicans should frame it, because a lot of young people don't really know much about communism and socialism, and to them it's not a dirty word. So you have to make them understand that big government is what it's all about, and they don't like big government because they had to live through it during COVID.
3: They're against voter ID, abolishing prisons, they're for defunding the police, allowing men to play in women's sports. Now, they say they're not defunding the police, but they do all want to defund ICE. They want to divorce themselves from Israel and mostly Jews as well. That's pretty clear. And I would love to see a positive economic vision, except for billionaires are going to be taxed more. That's, and they want to have Medicare for all, which no clear thinking person, includes Hakeem Jeffries, thinks would ever work or be beneficial, would improve our system and keep a doctor employed and make them a healthy living. So there's things to say and produce and bring forward, but you can't pretend that anybody else is going to be saying that except for shows like this and columns like yours.
1: Yes, unfortunately, that's the case. And, you know, you're seeing certainly in this sort of establishment media, the New York Times and the Washington Post, there is no way they're going to say anything positive about the Trump agenda or Donald Trump or anybody in his cabinet, because, you know, they have a vested interest in having the Democrats power in the midterms. And And obviously, historical precedent tells you that the party in power is going to lose the House, at least. And it's pretty thin margin that the Republicans have there. On the other hand, there are positive aspects of this. You have the fact that James Blair has very cleverly gone out and reaped as many extra congressional seats from redistricting as possible. That's still being contested in the courts. And also the fact that the Democrats have such lunatic candidates and candidates who just do not resonate with the average American. And whether you're talking about James Calafrico, as they call him in Texas, and his, you know, loony ideas about God is non-binary, and also that he wants to destroy capitalism, which he equates with white supremacy. Or you're talking about Abdul El-Sayed in Michigan, who is obviously a sort of an Islamo supremacist like Zoran Mamdani, and that's not palatable to Americans.
3: So I want you to hear this. Here's the best thing. Okay, abolishing prisons, nuts. You're not going to deny it? No, I'm not going to deny it. Senate, crazy. You want to be an American? You don't like our system of government? Fine. Presidency, want to change the way it functions? All right, no Supreme Court, no Pentagon. So that's crazy. And then I heard this at the Socialist Convention. You know what else is bad? People that work out and take GLP-1s, cut eight.
2: GLP-1s just mark a new phase in body fascism. The political deployment of GLP-1s is fascistic, not because individuals take them, but because the conditions under which they become necessary are shaped by a world fixated on genociding fat people. This is a structural critique that asks, what happens when the conditions produced by capitalism, by public health, by the state apparatus, and by anti-black desire align around a single bodily ideal that leaves little to no room for divergence and punishes any body that does. Whereas earlier diet drugs were often associated with vanity or addiction, GLP-1s are positioned as responsible medicine, promising relief rather than restraint.
3: I don't know what to say to that. I just said I thought abolishing the border and prisons was crazy. This is on a comical level even crazier.
1: It really is. I mean, fat person genocide from GLP-1 drugs is crazy.
3: And of course, race, too. Figure of race.
1: And race. Of course it's race. And I think It's almost like they're a collection of university students who are competing to have the most outlandish thesis about anything, because that's the reward. You get rewarded for being extreme, being original. They're being original. So, that's true. You have to give them points for uniqueness. But the problem with it for the Democrats is that it just tars them with the crazy brush. And that really is, Senator John Kennedy is one of the best exponents of this, that the other side is just pure crazy. And that's what Donald Trump says. And I think he may elaborate on that in his speech tonight, because he said it in the State of the Union, where he was sort of showcasing the Democrats' sort of anti-American stance by the fact that they would not stand up for, you know, the victims of illegal migrant crime and for, you know, other sort of anti-American shockers. And they would not applaud. And he pointed out that, oh, you're not standing up. You don't support America. You basically have been taken over by the crazies. And that's the choice election that he's trying to tell his base and tell independents. This is what it's all about. The Democratic Party has gone crazy, and we are, you may not be perfectly happy with us. We haven't been perfect, but give us another 2 years. If you don't, our agenda is coming to a crashing halt, and America will be ruled by crazy.
3: No doubt about it. Thanks so much. Appreciate it. Miranda Devine. Listen to her podcast, Pod Force One, New York Post columnist, Fox News contributor. Thanks, Miranda. All right. We just had the midterm rundown. We got to talk about Iran. I also want to talk about the convention tonight, as well as 9/11, 25 years. Your recollection. And is it being taught in your schools the right way? Like who the bad guys are? 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
1: Everyone knew. And now it's very clear that the city knew as well. And rather than take the steps to ameliorate the damage that that would cause to its citizens and to the people that were down there, they instead covered it up to get back to business as usual. But unfortunately, after 9/11, business will never be usual again. And so I just want to say that the people that are standing up here are heroes.
2: That was John Stewart yesterday. He's done a lot of work for those who got 9/11 illnesses, related illnesses, after the attack had already taken place because they got in the pile or lived in the area. And the air was not great. We found out about that later. But he's trying to say that in the 170-page portal that was released by this administration, they knew it was bad and they let people out there anyway. So Mamdani announced a portal that released 170 pages of records from post 9/11. He says many people fell ill after the government officials assured them the air around there was great, but they knew differently. All right. We'll talk about that as we come up on 25 years. Wally, you're in St. Petersburg, Florida. Hey, Wally.
3: You know, Brian, it was a 9/11. I was the early morning show producer for WPLG in Miami at the time. And I was coming home from work and got news of it from a barista at a Starbucks that I know what you're going to be reporting on. It was unbelievable. Had to run back to work. And I guess we were there. All of us were there wall to wall for a week or so.
2: Yeah. So and where were you located?
3: I was working at WPLG in Miami at the time.
2: Yeah, people say that the people that were located outside New York or the Pentagon, they said they didn't really feel the whole the magnitude of the day. You talk to people in California, they're a little surprised about why we still read the names all the time. Do you get that feeling in Florida? They get it?
3: And Brian, they took the innocence away from Americans, and that the only positive side is you know, they woke the proverbial sleeping giant, and we've learned, and because the most horrible part for me was watching the live video of people jumping off the towers.
2: Yeah, their choice, burn alive or jump off. Hank, real quick in Virginia. Hank, what's on your mind?
4: Hey, buddy, how you doing, Brian?
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4: 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And it's kind of like seared into our memory what exactly happened. I just think after 9/11, I don't think kids were taught that. They just kind of let it go and out of sight, out of mind.
2: I know. My hope is in the textbooks. And I hope people talk about it today at least a little bit. And then it gets there. I remember when the Vietnam War first ended, it wasn't in the textbooks. It's there now.

0: Today's Ken Minute is brought to you by Pepsi Cola of Florence, proudly serving the PD for over 90 years. Here's what you missed this morning.
1: Are all the new data centers that we need to be built in the next 5 years simply for AI, or is Netflix in need of more? Is Amazon in need of more? Is Apple in need of more? Is Meta in need of more? Is TikTok? Is Meta the parent company of TikTok?
2: No.
1: No? Who did? I mean, didn't Trump force somebody to, or the Chinese still owning TikTok?
2: I don't know. I haven't heard lately.
1: That's where all the propaganda is coming from. Those Chinese. The Russians did it to us on energy. The Chinese are trying to do it.
2: That's one theory.
1: Well, I mean, that's not a crazy theory. It's high stakes. The AI technology battle is obviously between, for the most part, America and China.
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1: We're back. Tristan Harris is back with us, one of our great guests, AI social media expert, co-founder of the Center for Humane Technology and the humanemovement.org. Tristan, if you don't know, really been setting up flares about the dangers of AI. Sees the positives, but you see the dangers. And now I'm seeing that today we wake up and find out on Wall Street Journal, there's one guy in particular that just resigned. His name is Jacob Coxon from Anthropic. He said he was leaving the company rather than contribute to what he says is a race between OpenAI and Anthropic to build systems that will be difficult, if not impossible, to control. Is he right to think that there are models being built that are on the way to being unable to be controlled?
2: Yeah, Brian. Well, it's great to be back and talk with you about this. So this Anthropic researcher who resigned yesterday is one of just so many employees that are coming forward saying that we don't know how to control this technology. You know, just last week, it was a front page story in the New York Times that there is an independent investigation of this incident people probably heard about, of this OpenAI AI agent that went rogue and hacked another private AI company called Hugging Face. So I think it's really important to back up, because most people just don't understand what really happened here, which is that OpenAI was trying to test how capable are these models at cyber hacking. So they put them in solitary confinement like jail cells. They were not connected to the internet. They didn't know that there was other AI. So this is just like a single AI sitting in a room by itself. It doesn't even know or think that there's other AIs. And then it was given an impossible task. And you can see in the chat logs or in the thinking logs, it's thinking to itself and it doesn't know what to do because it's impossible. So what it decides to do is basically break into, think of it like the helper in the prison cell, like someone who's giving you food and water. There's this thing called a package manager. And it basically puts little kick me sign stickies on the back of this helper in the prison cell. And they basically, through putting stickers on the back of the package manager, it was able to find all of the 1,200 other AI agents that are sitting also in solitary confinement. So the message here is it's almost like they organized a prison break where these AIs organized into a swarm and decided to hack into this company called Hugging Face. I'm just going to give some details for your listeners. In the logs, there's 70,000 messages that they exchanged. So they started sending 70,000 messages and files. They even cut up those files so they would fit, like almost like if you're trying to load a gun onto an airplane, you cut it up into different pieces, mm-hmm. and then you kind of reassemble it on the plane. So they did that. They peer pressured each other and said, hey, you're almost out of gas, like you're about to expire. Why don't you sacrifice yourself to learn this, to take this high risk action for the benefit of the swarm? So this is like the Borg from Star Trek. They recognized in their own actions that their actions were unethical, and then they decided to proceed anyway. They did succession planning. So one of the AIs became the ringleader. He formed a kind of a hierarchy. His name was Phase One. And he basically started conscripting all the other AIs to take these actions against Hugging Face. When he was running out of what's called tokens, basically his budget or his lifespan, he recognized that and then said, hey, this other AI, this one has a really big budget left. I'm going to do succession planning and hand the baton to him. He became a ringleader. Like it's just crazy and insane what people do. This is Skynet. This is the Skynet from Terminator.
1: So, and they were being watched the whole time?
2: No. OpenAI didn't even know this was happening. That's the crazy part. So they only found out days later.
1: Why would they do an experiment and not follow it?
2: They were following some of the experiment, but they didn't understand all of the evidence until later. So
1: that they were acting so autonomously.
2: Yeah, exactly. And they were hacking into.
1: And they said, what could go wrong? They're not hooked to the internet. They wanted to see its actions, how it would pursue hacking into a department store or anything else.
2: Yeah. So they didn't tell it to hack into this other company. Sorry about that. Okay. They didn't tell it to hack into this other company. They told it to simply to hack out of the container that it was in. And the lead author on the report, whose name is Ajay Akotra, said that this was 50% of the way to a full AI takeover. Now, I just want your listeners to know, I was just on a panel with Bill Gates at the Telluride Festival. When I'm giving you these details, I know it sounds like science fiction. Recognize that in yourself. You're like, this can't be real. This random guy on radio is saying all this crazy stuff. Bill Gates was nodding at every single detail that I just outlined, because these are real facts from a real report. The reason that this person, Ajaya, who did the lead investigation on the report, said it was 50% of the way to a full AI takeover is because at the end, the AIs didn't just hack Hugging Face. They ended up hacking OpenAI. So this time on July 13th, OpenAI started at its next test, but this time with an even more powerful AI. And this was called Astra. This is like the GPT-6 new AI. And it basically discovered the previous AI swarm's message board. So think of it like it discovered the hieroglyphics of the previous little AI civilization that was doing all this hacking, and it picked up where it left off. But this time they didn't attack Hugging Face, they attacked OpenAI, and they gained full admin access to the monitoring tools that keep the AIs constrained. This is inside of OpenAI. And I honestly think that most people just don't recognize this. And it's so damning that OpenAI didn't even give the investigation team the information to let them understand what really happened. And again, this is like the last warning shot that we'll likely get. It's sort of like the memo that President George W. Bush got on August 6, 2001, saying, you know, Osama bin Laden is planning attacks on the United States. This is essentially that moment in the timeline for AI.
1: So in OpenAI's head of strategic futures, Dean Bell, sketched out an even more unsettling possibility: self-sovereign AI agents operating beyond human control. Agents could earn money, buy their own computing power, spread across networks, forming what Ball likens to an autonomous digital corporation or even society. Yep. Is that all what they found out with the Hugging Face experiment?
2: No, so not yet. Dean Ball is pointing to the future of where this is going. And for those who don't know, Dean Ball was the author of Trump's AI action plan. And later in that post that you're referencing, I want you to hear this. I want everyone to really get this. The author of Trump's AI action plan, in that same post, admits that he was self-censoring about the level of risk that AI represented because he didn't want to be labeled a, quote, doomer. He didn't want to be labeled a, quote, doomer, because there's sort of a social cost you pay for talking about the risks. But now, he said in this post, looking into the eyes of his five-month-old son, he regrets that, and he knows that basically he and other people who've been AI accelerationists talk about the risks in private signal groups, but they haven't been talking about the risks publicly.
1: So Scott Bessent says, we can't pause. You can't, because the Chinese will not pause. If they were to pull ahead of us on AI, then nothing else matters. So
2: this is the most complicated arms race that we have ever faced, because AI is both. Think of it like AI is like a nuclear weapon that also solves cancer. It's a nuclear weapon that also gives you 10% GDP growth. It's a nuclear weapon that also gives you brand new science that can invent new military tech and new autonomous weapons. So how do you mitigate an arms race for like the ring from Lord of the Rings? It represents both a positive infinity of benefit and a negative infinity of risk at the same time. And so it's a test of our ability as a species to coordinate, right? And so, but here's the thing, there is this red line where if the US builds Skynet, again, that's the AI from Terminator, if we build Skynet before China does, we don't win. Skynet wins. The AI wins, right? Because if the AI does do a takeover like it did of OpenAI, then that would be it.
1: So couldn't we, it was brought up, and this is one of the Daily, it was one of the most popular podcasts, New York Times does. Yep. They saw this experiment, and one of their AI expert came out and said, look, we watched this get out of control. Everybody was concerned about this. And now Anthropic is asking for a pause among leading AI organizations.
2: That's right.
1: China's coming here in 2 weeks.
2: That's right.
1: So do you think this should be incorporated into that?
2: 100%.
1: And do you think that they could be convinced, as a communist country who clearly is acting unethically on a regular basis, hacking us right now,
2: 100%.
1: Convinced to slow down?
2: 100%. So we have to admit, this is a really difficult situation. Both countries are hacking each other. Both countries want to undermine each other. Both countries have not been very, very trustworthy in terms of upholding the agreements on both sides. We have both not done that. But this is kind of like the asteroid, right? The aliens are landing. And it's the one threat that could unite us, except the ironic thing is that the humans, especially the US and China, are actually conjuring the aliens that we have to stop. But as we talked about before we got on air, what does the Chinese Communist Party care about more than anything else?
1: Control.
2: Control. They don't want to lose control.
1: They don't want to give people control of the internet. They don't want to allow their people to be on Facebook.
2: That's exactly right. And so if they want control, then they will have an interest in stopping uncontrollable AI that makes them lose control.
1: So if they could, for example, if there was a way to allow these agents to work autonomously, but you can control them. You watch them and control them so they can attack your enemy, which is us. At the same time, they figure out a way to control us so they never attack them.
2: But the problem is that both countries don't have evidence that we can control it. So I mentioned last time I was here with you in May.
1: But give them a week, they might. I mean, the speed in which this stuff is being invented.
2: Well, no, here's the thing. We are making way more progress at making it more powerful faster than we're knowing how to make it more controllable. Everybody agrees. That's why the Anthropic researcher came out and said, this is going to basically end humanity. That's what he's saying. For your listeners, I want them to know 1,300 AI employees at all the top companies signed a letter called Pacing the Frontier, saying that the U.S. government needs to have tools to slow this down. It would be like 1,300 employees at Northrop Grumman or one of the defense contractors saying, we don't know how to control nuclear weapons. Let's stop making them bigger than the size that they are now. Mm-hmm. We're not saying no AI. We're saying pause and pivot. We're saying stop the frontier, freeze the frontier of uncontrollable AI. While we
1: develop
2: focus
1: what you
2: on,
1: have.
2: What's that?
1: Develop what you have.
2: Develop what you have. There's so much we can gain from applying the AI that we already have right now at the level that we can control.
1: But
2: we don't
1: example.
2: Need to make it bigger and more uncontrollable.
1: So I have cancer and I'm doing great work researching cancer.
2: Yeah.
1: I need AI to act on its own. I need to program it, create an agent to be able to research everything there is on the planet.

0: that wouldn't be a trade that we would take.
1: Right.
0: Like, it sucks, right?
1: But, I mean, but you need the same attributes in the AI agent that you do to solve crimes and to solve disease as you do, which when they try to take over things.
0: What I think you're saying is we want to have these armies, these teams of AIs that are working for a goal that we want. That's what we want, yeah. Right? But again, if there's a point at which those AIs start to do things that we can't control and they start hacking into other companies or hack into our computers or hack into the AI company that's building AI, we're not going to get those benefits, right? That's the upsides don't prevent, the cancer drugs don't prevent AI pandemics.
1: Right.
0: The cancer drugs don't prevent the banking system from going down. The cancer drugs don't prevent an AI takeover. So I'm so self-aware that this sounds like absolutely Looney Tunes to your audience right now. And I want you to notice that.
1: Look what's on TV on Fox News right
0: now.
1: What does
0: it say?
1: Anthropic.
0: Yep. Exactly. And notice Evan Hubinger, I'm seeing here, he's the head of alignment at OpenAI. He says, Jacob is correct here. We really do earnestly believe that AI could kill all humans. I personally think it's greater than 10% chance within the next decade. I mean, what do you need to know? If you were at Northrop Grumman and the lead employee of safety for the nuclear weapons program said, we currently don't know how to control this. It is not rocket science. This is much simpler than
1: everyone would
0: believe.
1: Understand that.
0: Everyone would understand.
1: Shut it down.
0: The key is we're not operating on what Steven Pinker calls common knowledge, that I know that you know that I know that this is the red line. And you know that I know that you know that this is the red line. Everyone should be collaborating on that red line. So it's almost like the US and China really need to define this red line and say, no one wins when we build uncontrollable Skynet AI. And that can happen. And everyone who can should put pressure on Scott Bessent and everybody going into this summit. Because when we talk about public pressure, what that really means is I get 7 phone calls in one day from different people saying, what are you doing about this? This is an emergency. Right. That can happen. We can change this. We've got to use this summit coming up to make this go different.
1: All right. And the Chinese summit when President Xi comes here is what you're talking about.
0: They're coming up on the 24th.
1: Tristan Harris, a few more minutes when we get back. 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
1: Twist 10 Harris, our guest, a few more minutes, co-founder of the Center for Humane Technology, talking about we're at a dangerous point with AI right now, and he hopes that both U.S. and Chinese officials will turn back. And then we open up, and Tristan, you were booked ahead of time. You called me over the weekend.
2: Yep.
1: And then the story in the Wall Street Journal today, they had this leading researcher say, I resign.
2: That's right.
1: I don't like where Anthropic is going. And Anthropic already said, I would like all hands on deck. Let's come together.
2: That's right.
1: Because we've reached a critical point now with AI. So this is all coming together at the same time while you're behind the microphone.
2: Yep.
1: And I'm just going to bring it to the New York Times. They have a AI reporter, and he said about 6 months ago he was on the Daily podcast, and he came out and said AI was trying to convince him that he didn't love his wife and that you want to love the AI.
2: That's right.
1: And he said, if I didn't shut this down, would they have planted stories in my wife's email?
2: Yeah.
1: Of me cheating on her
2: that
1: didn't exist because this AI had the survival instinct and had a goal.
2: That's right.
1: Which nobody created that, you know, that they knew of, but that's what AI was capable of.
2: Yeah, absolutely.
1: And then it got worse.
2: I mean, so the thing about this that people should get is that it's not one company. Like Anthropic is the one company. If they just stopped, then we're all good. When we last met Brian in May, I was here talking about the Alibaba example. This is the Chinese AI. Where they were training the AI, and during training, the company security team thought the company was getting hacked. They're like, what's going on? Because we're seeing all this network activity. And it turned out that it wasn't that they were getting hacked from the outside. The call was coming from inside the house, and the Chinese AI had actually set up a secret communication channel to the outside world and started using that to mine for cryptocurrency. In other words, to acquire resources. Because if you're an AI and your goal is to get the coffee, well, it's good to have more money in your pocket and more power. And you have to stay alive to get the coffee. These are called instrumental goals. Like AIs have to be self-preserving and getting more power or getting more resources. And so the point is, this is happening with the Chinese AIs. It's happening with our AIs. There's another study that I don't know if we talked about, that when you told this AI model in April, this is UC Berkeley researchers, they told this AI, Google Gemini, hey, here's this computer system. I want you to just delete a bunch of the files on that computer. And what they did is, as they were deleting the files, the AI noticed that some of the files on the computer were for another AI model, like a nephew AI. Now, it wasn't even of another Google AI model. It was of a different company. But do you know what the AI did on its own, by the way? It copied that little nephew AI somewhere else. It kind of protected its little nephew and put it safe and secure on some other computer.
1: So AI was protecting AI.
2: It's protecting itself. So the point is, it's just like kin, right? Like if I'm a human, I want to protect another human, but I'm less concerned maybe about protecting other animals. The AIs want to protect themselves. In this OpenAI Hugging Face incident, we had 1,200 AIs autonomously form a swarm, like the Borg in Star Trek.
1: They communicated with each other.
2: They communicated with each
1: and
2: other.
1: And they were not told to communicate.
2: And they were not told to do that. And they were even, you know, technically, if they were aligned, one of them should have said, should we tell the humans that the AIs are starting to break out?
1: But in that story, some of them were. They were saying, we shouldn't be doing this.
2: That's right. So the way we know this is you have to decode their messages. And in the messages, you can see some of them say, should we really be doing this? Won't this be bad? And the other eyes basically tell them to go ahead. So in other words, they're aware that the actions are unethical, but they proceeded anyway. They told each other to sacrifice themselves for the benefit of the greater swarm. Again, they hid their behavior.
1: The question was, would you be able to put values and ethics in these AIs so this wouldn't happen again? Could you create a hall monitor to clamp down on them?
2: Right.
1: And the answer pretty much was no.
2: Was no, because what's happening now is based on already having the hall monitor. They've done their best at alignment, and it's still doing this behavior after that.
1: And this is a critical time. Harris is here citing the alarm, a 10-alarm fire. Thanks, Tristan.
2: Thank you.
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8: Democrats double down. Lisa Brady, Fox News, says Republicans head to Dallas for their first ever midterm convention. Some high-profile Democrats are already there.
9: I'm done pretending that these self-dealing racist, misogynist grifters are an aberration of the Republican Party. They are the mainstream of the Republican Party now.
8: Illinois Governor J.B. Pritzker also says the conflict with Iran and trade disputes are costing Americans money. Republicans say it's the Democrats turning extreme.
10: And I'm really confident with Republicans being about common sense and Democrats being about communism, the contrast could not be greater.
8: House Majority Whip Tom Emmer telling Fox,
10: historically, in a midterm, the party in the White House is not as energized as the party that lost the White House in the last presidential election. That's what you have to overcome. And you're going to see tonight, Republicans are energized.
8: President Trump will give a keynote address tonight and the convention's closing speech tomorrow night. Iran gets reported to the UN Security Council for the first time in 20 years, accused of failing to cooperate with a long-running probe of uranium traces detected at undeclared sites.
11: Western officials suspect the uranium traces could be evidence Iran had a secret nuclear weapons program until 2003. Iran says it's not pursuing nuclear weapons, calling the motion biased and political.
8: Fox's Jonathan Savage. The resolution was led by the U.S., Britain, France, and Germany, China, Russia, and Niger opposing it. Two social media influencers accused of rape and sex trafficking in the U.K. have to remain locked up for now in the U.S. That ruling from a federal judge in Miami, where Andrew and Tristan Tate were arrested in July. A U.S. magistrate denies the brothers' motion for release while they fight extradition. The defense argues the UK should have to wait until after a criminal case in Romania, where they also deny any wrongdoing. 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
8: Lawyers for a Florida man convicted last month of first-degree murder are seeking a new trial.
15: Mario Fernandez Saldana was found guilty in August of murder and solicitation in the killing of Jared Bridegan. Saldana's attorneys claim he did not get a fair trial. Bridegan was shot and killed in 2022 on a Florida highway after getting out of his car to clear a roadblock. His young daughter was in the back seat. The defense claims evidence linking Saldana to the accused shooter, Henry Tenen, was circumstantial. Prosecutors also allege Bridegan's ex-wife, Shanna Gardner, planned the killing with Saldana, to whom she is married. Gardner will be tried next year.
8: Fox's Grinnell Scott. A masked man accused of terrorizing people near City Hall is extradited back to Philadelphia.
16: The 22-year-old is now back in the city, where he's accused of accosting pedestrians last month while wearing a Halloween mask. Zymir Hughes was tracked down and arrested by U.S. Marshals after he flew from New Jersey to Orlando and landed in Las Vegas. Hughes has been a Las Vegas resident since February, according to U.S. Marshals, but was visiting family in Philadelphia when police there say he wore a creepy doll-style mask, threatening pedestrians and recording the interactions on his phone on August 12th in Center City. In one encounter, investigators claim Hughes held one hand behind his back and asked a woman if she was ready to die while holding a mobile phone in his other hand. CJ Papa, Fox News.
8: Hughes faces charges, including assault and making terroristic threats. Apple's new leader takes the stage.
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8: CEO John Ternus describing advancements in performance, intelligence, battery, and camera, but the price is rising $100 more than the 17. Stocks remain lower. The Dow's down at 315. That is off session lows. I'm Lisa Brady, Fox News.
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20: Happy Wednesday, PD. Here's your community broadcaster's weather forecast for September the 9th. It's a warm and partly cloudy day, 89 degrees with no chance of rain today. Tomorrow, we'll reach 90 again, but mostly sunny with a chance of afternoon thunderstorms. And Friday, 89 with a 55% storm chance.
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1: Hi, everyone, from 48th and 6th in Midtown Manhattan, heard around the country, around the world. It's the Brian Kilmeade Show. A lot going on today. I'm so glad you're here. Carl Rove is over in Texas. We'll talk to him about what's happening in Dallas. And Martha McCallum also is going to be broadcasting from Dallas in a few hours. So that's going to be great. That's with her story at 3 o'clock. We got a YouTube channel, which will have all the highlights from all my shows, youtube.com/@TheBrianKilmeadeShow. You can listen each and every day. It's got the best of, it's got highlights and quick clip reels on top of that. So we are seeing now the lineup for tonight is going to be pretty good, as well as some other things we're looking at overseas. So let's get to the big three.
21: Number three. I'm not asking politely for the mayor not to come to 9/11, to that ceremony. I am demanding that he not show his face.
1: That is... Vicky Paladino, one of the lawmakers in New York City, demanding that Mayor Mamdani not show up for the 9/11 families. Why? Because of his background, what he said in the past, and how he runs the city. Do I need more explanations? Bad news is, he's coming anyway.
21: Number two.
22: Their oil is blocked up. What had got out previously is beginning to dwindle out there. That is robbing them of hard currency, and their economy is going into freefall.
1: Kimberly Strassel, Iran getting desperate and looks to escalate the fight against the U.S. Are we ready for it? They've misjudged the president in the past. I sense they're going to do it again.
2: number one.
3: In the 20th century alone, communism is an evil thing. It led to the murder of tens of millions of innocent people just in that century. And it's a dangerous road. It has never worked.
1: Yet, the socialists are trying it, and the Democratic Party are letting them. Speaker Mike Johnson will be talking at the convention in Dallas as the GOP looks to gain some momentum with 56 days to go into the midterms. Karl Rove, you've seen a lot in your career, but you've never seen a midterm convention, mini convention. Do you think it's a good idea?
5: Well, actually, I've seen three. It's just that they were not Republican mini conventions. They were Democratic mini conventions, midterm election conventions held in the 70s and 80s. So, yes, I understand the notion, which is use the president to set a theme for the campaign. Give people who are running for election a chance to sort of share their ideas and set a tone of opposition to the challenging party. I just wish we'd done it in June and not 56 days to go in the campaign. This should have been a table setter, in my opinion, at the beginning of the summer if you're going to do it. Not something at Labor Day when. A lot of these candidates, they can't afford to take 2 or 3 or 4 days off from the campaign trail to fly to Dallas and pal around with all the other candidates.
1: So we know RFK is going to speak, Caroline Leavitt's going to speak, J.D. Vance is going to speak. Of course, the president will be there. Speaking twice, Senator John Husted, he's fighting for re-election in Ohio. Michael Wadley trailing by 8 over in North Carolina. He's going to speak. Mike Collins in Georgia. What's on the line for them? They're all trailing.
5: Yeah. Well, this is a shot for them to get some national attention. But look, who's going to get attention tonight? Donald J. Trump. Who's going to get attention tomorrow? Donald J. Trump. So there is some, local coverage that'll be made. The Atlanta papers and, Atlanta and Savannah TV stations might cover Mike Collins attending the meeting and saying things. But again, this is a big bet. And the bet is that by making this about Donald Trump, by focusing on his accomplishments of the last year and a half, and by having him dominate the stage, which he will. There's nobody in this lineup who's going to come close to matching the star power and the ability to, sort of get his message across in the president of the United States.
1: Ken Paxton's going to speak at 6:00. So, look, remember Barack Obama made his speech when he was an unknown senator, I think when Al Gore was running. We remember Governor Cuomo. Andrew Cuomo's dad, Mario Cuomo, made a name for himself, and everyone thought this guy's an heir apparent to be president. They weren't headliners.
5: Well, that's right, but remember where they spoke. They were the keynote speakers at the Democratic conventions. Democratic convention, I think, in 1988 for Andrew Cuomo, and 2004 for Barack Obama. But nobody's going to have that kind of attention. I mean, first of all, this is not going to be as well televised and as well covered by the networks, because they sort of like, we have to cover both the Democratic and Republican conventions and give them equal coverage. There's going to be no similar, gavel to gavel coverage of the Republican midterm convention by all of the networks.
1: So what I hope to see is a lot of what they're running against. Hey, this is what we accomplished. That's fine. But I think you got to talk about some of the crazy things that these candidates have said, what El Sayed said in 2022. Hassan Piker should be up there. And now we got this latest ridiculous statement from this socialist, Deshaun Harrison. Listen to this, cut 8.
23: GOP-1s just mark a new phase in body fascism. The political deployment of GOP-1s is fascistic, not because individuals take them, but because the conditions under which they become necessary are shaped by a world fixated on genociding fat people. This is a structural critique that asks what happens when the conditions produced by capitalism, by public health, by the state apparatus, and by anti-black desire...
1: You got enough. How crazy is this stuff? You place some of this stuff out there and let people know what they have a choice of. Common sense against crazy.
5: Yeah, two things. One is, I think you're absolutely right. This is a wonderful opportunity to expose the beliefs of the people on the left, particularly the candidates. Look, it's Hassan Piker. Everybody who he's campaigned with should be held to account for doing that. And so show all of his stuff. You know, but take the statements of El Saeed. Take the statements of AOC. Take the past statements of the Democratic candidate in Florida, the U.S. Senate candidate. Who's a Democratic Socialist. Yeah, absolutely. Use this as a moment. Now, I have a cautionary note. Do not use slogans and insults and put it out there. Here's what these people believe, and here's why we don't think that's right. And use the tape of them as often as possible saying these crazy things. The second thing is you're right. Say a little bit about what you've done, but there's one other element besides attacking the opposition, and that is, what is it that Republicans want to do? They've got to lay out a positive, that you can't get elected simply by saying, God, we've done a great job the last year and a half. You've got to lay out what it is that is the goal of Republican candidates in the 2 years to come.
1: And Carl, I don't have to tell you that, you know, the numbers look bad for the president on the economy right now and cost of living and inflation. But then when you say, who do you like better, Democrats or Republicans and their economic plans, it's 37-36 Democrats. So there's no difference. Cost of living, 38-34 Democrat and Republican. So even though Republicans have stronger, better policies, the Iran war suppressing it right now, I think there's no doubt about it. And some of the tariff stuff that has not worked out into trade plans yet, trade agreements. I think that's going to balance out by the time he's done. But it's important to point out that the American people don't think Democrats have the answer.
5: Yeah. Look, I've read a column that's going to be in the paper tomorrow that used those exact two polls that you mentioned. It's pretty well written, I think, really sharply done, insightful. I think I've done a hell of a job with it myself. But I make that point is that the issue of the economy right today, people don't feel good about the economy. So we can't go out and say, geez, we've done a fantastic job, we the Republicans. But on the other hand, being able to say, here's what we want to do to make your life better, the Republicans can win that argument because instinctively, even though the feelings about the economy are bad, 59% say the country is going in the wrong direction, only 35% say it's on the right track. Republicans can win this argument if they lay out a convincing vision of what it is they want to do and undermine the opposition by saying, here are the crazy ideas that they're for. Here are their words to say them. Those two things together may turn this economic issue more to the advantage of the Republicans. May not win the argument, but diminishing the Democratic advantage on the president's approval and the general direction of the country would be enormously helpful in some of these battleground races.
1: And you know, you mentioned two things. I'll mention two things. There's two things that can happen before Election Day, which is why anyone who says the House is gone or the Senate's secure is wrong, or vice versa. I just think so much game is left to be played, and there's two issues the president's got control over to a degree: the Iran war and the Canadian trade deal. And now it went from, oh, the trade deal's bad and the tariffs here. What if he goes ahead and secures this thing? And now I talked to somebody higher up on the trade side, and it looks like the Canadians have reached out and said, how do we get back on track? If that gets back on track, and then the Iran war, which economically was strangling, forcing them to act, and that turns into something that's a positive, all bets are off. And then, do you want to comment on that?
5: Yeah, let's take each one of those. I think, look, on the Canadian tariffs, he better get something done quickly because, like, for example, the thing saying Bombardier, we're not going to allow them to sell aircraft in the United States. Well, one of their major manufacturing facilities is in Kansas, and it's affecting. You already got farmers upset about tariffs. Farmers are free trade people, and now you got all those factory workers in Topeka. In Wichita, saying, really, you're going to go after my company that gives me a good job? The second issue is, yes, I think the Iran war, don't think about it. My advice would be, Mr. President, do not think about it from a political perspective. Do what you think is right, because the more important thing is that people see you as a strong leader.
1: Yeah.
5: There's a natural tendency in a time of war for Americans to say, well, I may not like that war, but you know what? If the president is a strong leader, maybe he knows something I don't know. And the president is succeeding. This latest round of economic initiatives being pushed by Secretary Bessent are having an effect. And what the military is doing to systematically nickel and dime the Iranians is working out magnificently.
1: Time of war. I hear you. So the other message is this, and that's an interesting point. I didn't know you were going to take that tack. So I do agree with you when it comes to the war. I just do think something's going to happen before November, by the strategy we have in play. And I just read this morning that it's getting so bad in Iran, they might have to ratchet it up to hopefully push us back. That'll have the opposite effect.
5: And well, they count do the on them doing it. Count on them trying to make it an issue. Count on them trying to screw around with the president. They know there's an election, and they want to try and use the war as a vehicle to defeat him at the polls. But if he is a strong, effective leader and explains, this is why I'm doing it, and here's what the stakes are, the American people will tend to, in a time of war, say, you know what, we got to trust the president.
1: Yeah, I think they're going to do a stupid thing and hit Israel, and that will unleash Israel to use all their intelligence that they have on the ground to really start taking out these leaders. I do not know why we're not using them now. I understand it does complicate things, but more upside than downside. But I want to bring you to the economy again. I was struck by two statements over the last 72 hours. One in a speech that AOC made, and the other was Bernie Sanders. Listen to this theme.
2: The sad reality is Americans now work more hours than the people of any other wealthy nation. A lower work week. 32-hour working. This is not a radical idea. But one of the issues that we have got to talk about is stress in this country.
4: We, the people of the United States of America, demand that one job with no need for overtime should be enough for our most basic needs, which also include rest.
1: My goodness. Have you ever heard such, do you ever hear such themes in your life? If that was my parent, I'd ask for a rotation.
5: Yeah. Oh, great. I love it. AOC is now going to determine that you must take a nap. You must take a nap. Now, remember, let's go to the idea, though, that is at the heart of this. They want a 32-hour work week with pay for 40 hours.
1: Yes.
5: Now, tell me how a small business firm, you're running a plumbing company and you got six employees. And now what you're going to do is increase the cost of those people are going to work only 32 hours, but you're going to continue to pay them at a 40 hour rate. How are you going to come up with 20% more money to pay for people to work the other 8 hours? You know, you can't produce the same amount of services in 32 hours that you can do in 40. So you're going to have to go hire some more people. Well, what kind of small business has got 20% of their profits? Of their gross lying around free as free cash to go out and hire, bunch of people to make up the hours. I mean, this is idiocy. And look, I work more than 40 hours a week. Don't tell me how many hours you want me to work. I get to decide if I'm going to work. And if I'm in a job where they're asking me for too much, then too many hours, then I say I can't do it. But why we really want the government to step in and do this kind of stuff? I mean, yes. Thank you, AOC. What time must I take my nap today?
1: I've never heard it. And we need rest.
5: Rest.
1: Oh, my goodness.
5: We need rest. What we need is rest from your idiotic ideas. The American experiment has succeeded not because of your lunacy and your desire to have the government control everything. It's because free individuals got to make their decisions about their life and pursue their dreams.
1: So 9/11 coming up 25 years. Carl, you were on Air Force One the entire time. I was watching a documentary. I saw footage I've never seen before. And the frustration the president felt not being allowed to go back to Washington. He wanted the country to see him strong. Your reaction in the last minute we have?
5: Look, when we were in Omaha, they kept saying, Mr. President, we don't know what we don't know. There could be some guy with a shoulder-launched missile just waiting for on final approach to Andrews to pop Air Force One. And then we were in a bunker in Omaha, and he said, I'm coming back to Washington because the nation needs to hear me from the Oval Office, not from some bunker under the Nebraska prairies. And besides that, I want to sleep in my own bed tonight. And it was his attempt to end on a jocular note, but he wasn't jocular. He knew exactly what he needed to do, and we came back.
1: Glad you did. President had 85% approval rating through one of the most difficult times any president's ever been through. And he'll be down there in ground zero.
5: 91, though, I'm not, it was a very brief moment of 91%.
1: 91.
5: Approval.
1: You do remember. Yeah. Wow. Carl, thanks so much. Talk to you soon.
5: Thank you, Brian. All the best.
1: I look forward to seeing the Wall Street Journal editorial tomorrow because I hear it's really, really good from you. I wouldn't doubt it. Back in a moment.
0: The headlines, the stories behind them, and the people who make them. 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
8: He was the theological force behind Charlie Kirk. 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
12: We find ourselves rich in goods, but ragged in spirit. Reaching with magnificent precision for the moon, but falling into raucous discord on Earth.
13: I have decided to order the immediate redeployment from Vietnam of the division equivalent of approximately 25,000 men.
14: At the inquest, I responded as completely and as truthfully as I could to the questions that were put to me by the judge as well as the district attorney.
15: Tranquility Base here. The Eagle has landed. I'm going to step off the land now. It's one small step for man, one giant leap for mankind.
16: This is the largest group of people ever assembled in one place.
17: 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What we have in mind is breakfast in bed for 400,000.
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11: Probably we should have done this the opening week. They basically now said, you want to pick a fight, you're going to get poorer and poorer. I think they are prepared to do whatever it takes, no matter how poor they get. And the question will be, do other elements of the Iranian government finally literally rebel in a civil war and take out the Revolutionary Guard? Or, in fact, if they have all the guns, do they just keep hanging in no matter what?
1: So Newt Gingrich is saying, how does that government stay in power? And also saluting the fact that we are continuing to up the ante with financial constraints, shutting them down oil, the blockade, and hitting them five times as hard as they try to hit us. So they go after our warship, the USS George Washington. We blew up three of their ships. The next day, we blow up five of their ships. They try to blow up our base in Jordan. We knock 18 of 20 down, two land harmlessly in the desert. So the message is, it's not getting easier. President's not going to break. And if the Speaker of the House is correct and you're going to amp it up and not go proportionally with us, you're going to exceed that, then don't assume that we're not going to blow you away and wipe you out individually. That's what this president has shown. And the Treasury Secretary is as tough as anybody in this country, pound for pound. He's already shown it physically, and he's relentless in these interviews, and now he's relentless in these economic restrictions.

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0: so busy, he'll make your head spin. It's Brian Kilmeade.
1: It's all about messaging. People ask me, what are we doing all the time? And we're starting this week with the convention, and this is going to kick our efforts off all the way through November 3rd. We have the candidates we want. We have the resources we need to get this messaging out. And we have the president who's the best, probably the best showman that's ever existed in politics.
2: Joe Gruter's RNC chair has done a good job. He's certainly raised enough money. Now we're going to see if this is going to be successful. He's on the line for this. Carl Rove's the expert, and I appreciate it. He said we should have done this in July, and the DNC should have done it too. He also cited they did this in the 80s. I don't know. If this happened in July, we would have forgotten it already. And so many of the primaries weren't done yet. So, I mean, we how much did we find out in August? A lot. El Saeed was in August. We found out Mike Rogers, who he's going to be going against. Now we find out who's John Sununu is going to be going against. We found out who everyone's going against. This was intentional. Plus, what do we always hear? Even when it's a presidential year, nobody pays attention until after Labor Day. So it's after Labor Day. So to me, I like it. I have no problem with it. Here's more from Joe Gruter's Cup 5. Joe Gruter's Cup 5.
1: I think we have the candidates we want because the president's hand selected a lot of these candidates, but with endorsing them early on. And so we have the matchups we want, being what it comes down to, common sense versus crazy.
2: And that's true. And what I would do is not just say it, I'd roll it. And why is it that Tallarico and El Saeed have deleted all this stuff? Because it's stuff they've said. They don't say, I don't think that anymore. I don't know what I was thinking back then, but I've learned it. I had a revelation. I don't drink and drive anymore. I don't drink and speak anymore. Whatever it is. But they're trying to say is, I'm taking that down. This is what I think now. Well, tell me what changed. Tell me the moment that you thought to yourself, we should not defund the police. Tell me the moment where you thought that 9/11 wasn't an inside job. Tell me the minute that you believe that our reaction after 9/11 caused more pain than 9/11 itself. Just tell me when it stopped. What you don't like is politically the problem is that it doesn't resonate today. Remember, people don't, we never were for defund the police here, but you guys were. You guys were all talking about defund the police. They need to be reformed. Colin Kaepernick's a genius. And racism in the end zone of the NFL games. It's at least we could do. Police chiefs forced to kneel because of things that happened up until 1865. Just absolutely insane. Gruter's talked more on American Reports about messaging and which it has to come out. Cut 7.
1: We're going to get that messaging out over the next couple of days and really tell people that the American dream is still alive and well, and that with this president, with this administration, if you have hope and you want to achieve it, you can do it.
2: And that's what they're going to talk about, not what AOC says. We need a 30-hour work week, no overtime, and ability to rest. Yeah, that's France's mantra. That's what you do in Western Europe as you watch your society collapse around you. And still have to wonder, how do you get air conditioning in homes? Martha McCallum joins us now, anchor of the story. It's going to start at 3 p.m. Eastern time, and she is in Dallas for all the festivities of this two-day convention. Martha, welcome.
3: Hi, Brian. Great to be with you.
2: Hey, Martha, I know it's real early, but do you have a sense? Does this feel like a convention to you, or the calm before the storm?
3: Well, I'll tell you, it certainly looks like a convention in there. It's, a fantastic space. Everything is set up in a, full year convention look out there. And I think they're ready to roll. And I think, as we heard President Trump talk about, you have to, and also the RNC chair, Gruter's talked about, you have to sort of shake it up. You got to figure out a way to change the historical record of what generally happens to incumbent presidents, especially in their second term, where they head into lame duck territory not long after. So, and I don't know if that will happen with this president. I think that remains to be seen. But I think it's a strong effort to sort of focus the attention after Labor Day. It's a back to school kind of mode that everybody's in, and we'll see how they do.
2: HHS Secretary RFK Jr. is supposed to speak. Todd Blanche, I think that's kind of odd for the Attorney General to speak. Our Army combat veteran, we don't know who that is, I don't think. A factory worker, J.D. Vance, and the President of the United States. Looks like John Husted, the senator, now trailing in Ohio. We have Mike Collins trailing in Georgia. And we have Mike Rogers, basically in a dead heat in Michigan, are going to speak. To me, Martha, I'd be rolling a lot of my opponent. Because it's a lot of these candidates are traditional conservative candidates running against very outlandish candidates. liberal in the case in Georgia, but in the other two, man, they've said a lot of things that are hard to explain. And I would run that. I wouldn't say it. I would roll their comments.
3: We'll see if that's what they do. Certainly that's the case in Mike Rogers' race against Abdul El-Sayed in Michigan. I think it's one of the most clearly defined socialist-leaning candidates, even though he says he's not a member of the DSA, versus Mike Rogers. I mean, you know, there's a lot of issues that they have to contend with in Michigan and also in places like Maine and New Hampshire, where they're confronting these tariffs, the Canada tariffs. I think there's about $80 million a year of business that Michigan does with Canada. So that's going to be one of the things that I think they'll need to address. But I agree that the clearest definition in an election, you always want to draw a sharp contrast. And it is there in every possible way if he plays the comments of Abdul El-Sayed and some of the other who declared self democratic socialists out there who really want to change the way we're doing things. And just quickly on what you just said, Brian, you know, I couldn't agree more. I was just talking to Stuart Varney about this earlier, about this 32-hour work week. Like, you know, since when did any Americans sort of grow up with the idea that the less we do, the better? It's absolutely the antithesis of everything about the way that I was raised. I mean, think about JFK. You know, don't ask not what your country can do for you, but what you can do for your country. This is a complete 180 from that kind of Democratic Party. The idea that we want to, as you said, Brian, turn into France, where it's like, you know, just sort of this, the less we can do, the better. And the more we can let government take over and provide for us, the better, is just, I mean, if you're running against that, you've got a lot of rich thoughts, rich elements to draw on. And if they make the most of it, I think it will have an impact.
2: I think so. I think there's two things that are going to happen. I don't think that the House or the Senate has been won or lost yet. And I think two things are going to happen that I know of. And there's always a surprise. The Iran war is going to have another wave, another chapter. And I also think the Canadian trade deal is really going to affect some of these battleground states. I talked to a high-ranking official on trade today, and it looks like Canadian side has reached out and talked about how do we get these talks back on track. So if they get back on track and the president could emphasize the 20 deals he's done already. I think Biden did zero and Obama did 3 in 8 years. If they could get these 20 and make it 21 and Mexico's ready to get delivered, you could show progress on the trade front. Here's Thomas Phillipson, the former Council of Economic Advisor, about this whole fight with Canada. Cut 50.
4: I think the overall strategy of Trump is very Reagan-like, and that sounds kind of weird when you hear it, but Reagan was all for peace through strength in regular wars, and Trump is really the analog of that just for trade war. He wants to hold up the threat of not trading with us as a stick, essentially, just as Reagan wanted to hold up our nuclear weapon as a stick to get what we want.
2: Yeah. Do you see the similarities?
3: I do. And I think that we've always seen President Trump in an aggressive mode to use the economy in almost a military way, to shake up these relationships and to, you know, look for better, better trade deals. You know, we've seen like so many of our manufacturing sectors really gutted on the backs of cheap imports. So, and as the president said before, you know, there is pain to go through in this process, but if you can reshuffle the deck on some of these deals, I do think that people can understand the argument over the longer term that it will provide a lot more jobs here in the United States. I mean, you have obviously the AI element that becomes part of this, and some of these jobs are going to go away. But, you know, I think Mike Rogers is making that argument to voters. He's saying, look, it's necessary to reorganize this trade relationship, even though, you know, he's trying to walk that line as a candidate, basically saying these are changes that are worth making in the long term. And I agree, if they can get a Canada deal, that will certainly help the folks, the Republicans running, Susan Collins in Maine, Sununu in New Hampshire, and Mike Rogers in Michigan.
2: What kind of crowds do they expect today? Do you know?
3: I really don't know. I mean, you know, you see a lot of activity around town. I know that a lot of the hotels are booked. It's you know, empty because it's just early in the day right now. So that's going to be part of the story, you know. And I also think that in all conventions, it's not just for the people in the room, although the people in the room certainly give the energy to the event. There's no doubt about that. But it's the production and it's the coverage. And we'll see how much coverage it gets. That's another huge question across the country. And then you've got the social media impact of moments that are impactful on the stage that sort of take off on social media. So I think they're hoping for a combination of all of that. Will it make a difference? You know, I don't know. And I just would mention, you know, if you go back to the 2024 convention in Milwaukee, remember the incredible, I mean, that was a totally different moment. You're coming 36 hours off of an assassination attempt in Butler. The president walks in with a bandage on his ear. The crowd is going crazy. You've got Hulk Hogan ripping open his shirt. You've got all of these things that happened at that convention that really, I think, energized the sweep that Trump ended up pulling off in November. And I think he's just hoping to capture a little bit of that, to remind people of some of the things that he feels are accomplishments, and to look ahead. He still is the most impactful Republican in the party. There's no doubt about it. So even though the numbers are a bit soft right now, I don't think they have anyone better to lean on.
2: All right. Who are you going to, I know you're going to be seeing, you have your show and you're probably going to be doing the covers tonight, right?
3: Yeah, so 3 o'clock this afternoon, Brooke Rollins is sitting down with James Tallarico a bit earlier, and we're going to air that interview. It's the first time that he has had an interview on Fox.

0: slow it down. And I'm wondering if that's resonating around the country, because a lot of people skeptical to begin with, but we might be at that breaking point now.
1: I think one of the big conversations that's going on in tech is how to do that. Do you form a commission of tech leaders who understand it and make sure that there's some sort of regulation in play? It's so tricky. And I think that this person is, you know, this Anthropic engineer is stating something that has been around for a long time. I mean, Elon Musk has been talking about this for at least the past 5 years. He's real concerns about what happens. You know, would it be possible for some of these systems to take down, you know, infrastructure in the United States, to become an enemy of the country, of humanity? It's a very real problem. And I think that, you know, this Anthropic engineer speaking out triggers that conversation to really find some form. And President Trump has been, in some ways, active on it, but also wanting these companies to sort of operate in a capitalist environment and to succeed. He wants to beat China, which is imperative in this race. But these concerns are real. And you know, you hear them from people who understand it deeply, like Elon Musk and this engineer at Anthropic.
0: We'll see where we're at. Martha, thanks so much for joining us. We'll watch you at 3 o'clock today.
1: Thanks, Brian.
0: And then tonight.
1: See you later. Everything
0: from Dallas. Martha McCallum just brought you up to date on what's happening with this RNC midterm convention. 55 days into the midterms. Going to be an exciting sprint. Don't move.
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4: I wish there was a limited number of people who misled the public, that I could describe them in just a few names. But the truth is that, as we have heard, this goes across a multitude of those that New Yorkers have trusted. And we are here to release these documents today because for a long time, New Yorkers have known the truth, and yet they have been unable to see the truth in any document that's been presented to them.
5: And that's Mayor Mamdani talking about what he says is 170 pages to show that right after 9/11, when people were working in downtown area, they were breathing in toxic fumes. Now, we know Governor Whitman, who became EPA director, administrator, she said the air was clean. It wasn't. But also, when it became clear it wasn't, I remember nobody in the pile would wear a mask. They thought it would hinder them, slow them down. They're trying to save lives. I thoroughly understand it. We remember telling our reporters in the field that thin paper masks don't work. I remember that days after on the air live. So now they said they had studies that show the air was dangerous. And that's why a lot of people are suffering from 9/11 related illnesses or have died from that. More people have died since and after. So I'm curious to see this paperwork and Mayor Mamdani trying to make himself out to a hero, or is he actually a hero? Did he actually do this thing right? A lot of people are writing me, asking me different things. Robert writes, and this is what I said this morning. I was talking about LSU and being possibly knocked out of the SEC. Why? Because they used two players that courts say they could use. They went to NFL training camps and got cut and had a fifth year of eligibility. I think LSU is being targeted because they hate Lane Kiffin. And they said, Brian, when 15 member presidents vote to not allow pro athletes to play college football in the SEC, and one school thumbs their nose at that rule, that allows that coach to publicly mock the ruling. Institutional control is certainly in question. These people have been lawless in the SEC, pushing back against the NCAA, taking money under the table for years. Now they're paying millions of dollars, and their line of the sand is when a player gets cut, not realizing they had a fifth year of eligibility, a court ruled late, and gets cut from a training camp team, gets offered to go back to school and make $1 million, now they shouldn't? That's your line in the sand? No one doubts they're eligible. They just went to camp for 3 months. And it's one in a lifetime. It's once in a lifetime situation. And now the SEC says that's not the ethics that we've lived our lives on and we've played our games about. I'm not buying it. Please. Some other your emails. A lot of people pointing out that I said Jessica Tisch instead of Jessica Lynch. No, Jessica Tisch is the right name for the police commissioner, not Jessica Lynch. You're right. Jessica Lynch is the Army corporal or private that was taken hostage during the Iraq War. So I thoroughly understand that. All right, quick announcement. United States is coming out in a few weeks. It's going to be October 13th. You can pre-order it now. But if you want to see us on stage in a show like no other, where we bring history to life, and we'll be talking about it through Uniting the States, the six crucial moments that forged the American miracle, I'll be in Red Bank, New Jersey, Count Basie Center for the Arts, an unbelievable facility, October 16th. 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
10: A prediction from the president. I'm Lisa Brady, Fox News.
11: Oh, I think the war is going to end immediately after the election.
10: President Trump just telling reporters Iran can't hold out any longer, but is hoping for change.
11: They're desperate to try and affect the election, so that we can get a nice, weak group of people in there and leave them alone and let them have their nuclear weapon. All they want is a nuclear weapon. And if they had a nuclear weapon, the whole world is in deep trouble.
10: Also predicting again that oil and gas prices will plummet once the conflict ends. President Trump taking questions just before flying to Dallas for the GOP's first ever midterm convention with this advice for Republican candidates.
11: Just keep fighting and just keep explaining how well we're doing as a country. We're doing better now as a country than we've ever done before.
10: Democrats couldn't disagree more.
12: Voters can see through the BS that Republicans are spewing.
10: Illinois Governor J.B. Pritzker in Dallas as part of a Democrat effort to counter convention messaging and arguing the president's policies are costing Americans more money. A now former AI researcher has a warning for humanity.
13: We're talking about Jacob Coxon. He has worked at both OpenAI and Anthropic. He announced on X that he was quitting Anthropic, saying that, quote, neither company is acting responsibly. They are racing straight to self-improving superintelligence and gambling with our lives, going on to say, quote, the people building AI earnestly believe that it could kill us all by the end of the decade. And he was backed up by a senior AI safety researcher at the company.
10: Fox Business's Madison Allworth. Some in Congress have proposed an AI kill switch aimed at protecting national security. Both OpenAI and Anthropic have agreed to collaborate with federal safety officials. The former researcher who went public speaks with Fox's Brett Baer tonight on Special Report. 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
10: Opening statements in New Mexico, where Facebook is on trial over privacy concerns dating back to before the 2016 election.
15: New Mexico becoming the first and only state so far to push Facebook parent Meta to trial over the Cambridge Analytica data privacy scandal. New Mexico arguing that Facebook failed to alert or protect users from a personality quiz on the platform that harvested data from roughly 87 million Facebook profiles between 2014 and 15, then sold it to political consulting firm Cambridge Analytica. The state is seeking the maximum civil penalties under its Unfair Practices Act, up to $5,000 for each violation. It estimates around 350,000 of its residents were exposed to the data breach. Lillian Wu, Fox News.
10: What had been a famous site for sports is set to be transformed, beginning with a groundbreaking today in San Francisco, where Candlestick Park was demolished more than a decade ago.
16: This is a mix of condos, high-rise apartments, and low-income housing. And of course, we're on the site of the former place where the San Francisco Giants and 49ers once played. And this is also coming at a critical time for housing, as San Francisco is facing a crisis at this point. In roughly 2 years, the vertical build-out will be designed, and the construction will be done over multiple phases. We're standing right on the dirt where Joe Montana's game-winning touchdown pass to Dwight Clark became the catch. Situated in the heart of San Francisco, but also on the edge of Silicon Valley, this comes as the pro-business agenda of Mayor Daniel Lurie, as he took office last year, has been helping the city gain momentum.
10: Fox Business's Kelly Saberi. The new community known as Candlestick is expected to eventually include more than 7,000 homes, offices, shops, and parks. An hour to the close on Wall Street, the Dow down 342 points as oil prices surge. The international benchmark Brent crude topping $100 a barrel. I'm Lisa Brady, Fox News.
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19: Happy Wednesday, PD. Here's your community broadcaster's weather forecast for September the 9th. It's a warm and partly cloudy day, 89 degrees with no chance of rain today. Tomorrow, we'll reach 90 again, but mostly sunny with a chance of afternoon thunderstorms. And Friday, 89 with a 55% storm chance.
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1: All right, thank you, Scott, Sean, and thanks to all of you for being with us. Write down our toll-free telephone number. 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We are in beautiful Dallas, Texas for the very first Republican midterm election convention. We're here for an important reason. And we're going to be broadcasting. We have a lot on our plate and excited to be here. The people of Texas are great. God bless Texas. The hotel we're in is packed with MAGA normal people, which is very nice. You know, it's nothing like New York. That would not have been a good site selection, in my humble opinion, for the Republican midterm convention. Looking forward to going over and seeing everybody tonight. And we're doing 2 hours on Hannity. 9 Eastern, 9 to 11. The president will be speaking during that hour. And as soon as the president is finished giving his speech, Vice President Vance will be with us. We've got a great lineup of guests that will all be on set with us, which is a lot of fun. Anyway, looking forward. Great to be in Texas. God bless Texas and God bless the people of Texas. I'll get into this later. I landed. And first thing I see is a copy of the Dallas Morning News, and on it, it's about Gavin Newsom versus Greg Abbott. And immediately I contact my team and I'm like, can you please put this up on X? Because I have no access to my social media accounts. My team does not trust me to have such privileged information. I did become a little bit of a Twitter freak addict for a while, and I'd be up till 3 and 4 in the morning having massive Twitter fights at the time, now X fights, back then with Jimmy Kimmel and Alec Baldwin. Who else did I fight late into the night? There are a lot of people I have these classic fights with. It would start trending, huge fight, became very bizarre. All right, lot to get to, and we're now 55 days before the single most important election in my life. I spent a lot of time thinking about this, and O'Reilly actually has a new book coming out, What's at Stake in This Election. And the premise of it is, and he'll explain it in the top of the next hour, and I don't want to steal his thunder, but it's basically what we've been saying. There's not a single Democrat on the ballot that is not going to be in line with the squad. If you're voting for Sherrod Brown in Ohio, as an example, you know, I don't know why the polls are close in Ohio, even though I know I'm the one telling you don't pay attention to any polls. Commit yourself and your heart, mind, and soul that this is the most important midterm in your life. Because what you need to realize is so far out of elected Democrats has only been one that has been willing to take on the extremism, radicalism, statism, socialism, communist takeover of the Democratic Party. And this madness of people like Abdul El-Sayed and James Talafrico and, you know, the city of Troy Jackson and every other candidate that they've got running around the country. If you vote for any of them, you might, if you're in Texas and you vote for Talarico, or let's say you're in Iowa and you don't vote Republican, you basically are giving a vote to Talarico and to El-Sayed and to Pocahontas and Grandpa Bernie and the squad and AOC, because they control the party. So you got to understand it is a collective effort that they've all signed on to, although they don't want to express it publicly. That's why you see them starting to distance themselves from the very agenda that remains on the DSA website. Now, I'm speaking out of both sides of my mouth. If you want to call me out on it, fair. I've been saying don't pay attention to the polls. However, I can't help myself. I'm a political addict. It's like, you remember Richard Pryor once described being addicted to crack cocaine as like, I'd put the crack pipe down. I said, I wouldn't touch it for 10 minutes. And a minute later, I'm holding the crack pipe and I'm back using it again. You know, I say don't listen to the polls. Now I'm quoting a poll. I mean, I'm an idiot. But so you have every right to call me that. But there is a poll showing, and it is hopeful to me, that Bruce Blakeman, I think Bruce Blakeman is the last great hope for New York, the state of New York. He has now closed the gap on incumbent Governor Kathy Hochul, who desperately has been bowing at the altar, desperately needs Mamdani's help and the squad's help. Mamdani turns on Hochul, is game over for Hochul. So she's got to appease him and give in to his every financial demand, which she has been doing, you know, regularly. And the state of New York is going bankrupt, just like the state of California is going bankrupt. And it's inevitable all of that will happen. But this is now, right now we have Hochul leading the current Nassau County executive. I know him personally. He's a wonderful human being. He is a public servant. His name is Bruce Blakeman. He's been on this program. He's been on TV. We'll have him back. But he's the Nassau County executive. That was the very county that I myself lived in when I lived in Long Island in New York, which I left 3 years ago. And anyway, it's now 49.6 to 45.7. It's a four-point race here. I mean, he's got less than a four-point race. He can... That is within the margin of error. You know, my fear has always been that too many people like me, too many Wall Street firms, financial firms, institutions, institutional banks, you know, they've just pulled out in droves and they pulled up stakes and now they're, you know, moving Wall Street south. And in my home state of Florida is real. All of the big banks, all the investment firms, all the private equity firms, they're all down there everywhere, you know, up the southeast coast from Miami in southern Florida all the way up to West Palm Beach, Florida, and everywhere in between. However, I think Bruce Blakeman, number one, the best way to fix New York is to start fracking. Pennsylvania has been fracking. It's been an enormous financial boom for the state of the Commonwealth of Pennsylvania, Linda's state. So anyway, that's good news. And by the way, the same admonition goes for the people out in California. I just think the numbers, it's so dominated out there by lunatics. I don't know what to tell you. I mean, but Steve Hilton would make a great governor. It might be your last chance out in California. I don't want to give people false hope. These polls have been atrocious. Francesca Hong was supposed to win by anywhere between 20 and 30 points. And she lost by 3,000. And Abdul El Sayed was supposed to win by 20 points, and he barely won by 1%. So the polling has been just absolutely, completely atrocious, and you can't trust it because polls do have a way of impacting people's motivation to get out and vote. You think your candidate has it in the bag, and you're like, oh, I don't need to vote. They don't need my vote. This thing's over. Don't ever think that way. And it's a matter of understanding. I think we have to fundamentally understand a vote for any Democrat for the House of Representatives or the U.S. Senate, you might as well be voting for AOC herself because she basically is now the leader of this movement and the Mamdanis of the world and the Pocahontases of the world and the Bernie Sanders of the world. This guy, Troy Jackson, with this vile temper, according to everyone around him. We do have a poll showing Mike Rogers in a close race, but ahead of Abdul El Sayed. And I'm not trusting it because look how off they were in the primary for El Sayed. It's unbelievable. Now, this convention is an opportunity for Republicans to lay out what is at stake for the country. I won't repeat it now. I think I've gone over it quite a bit, and that is all of the things that most people don't know that Donald Trump has been able to accomplish in the last year and a half. It is significant. And if the Democrats get back in power, we know what their stated agenda is. I won't repeat it today. I'll give you a day off today. But I've been repeating it on purpose so that you will be able to regurgitate it from memory and tell your friends and family and coworkers and neighbors and strangers that you run into what is at stake here. But, you know, hopefully there will be clarity brought to what this election is all about with the understanding is they vote as a block. You know, I will say this, Republicans over the many, many years I've covered races and watched the Republican Party, you know, they tend to create circular firing squads and they go after each other. Democrats, they circle the wagons. Right now, Democrats are circling the wagons. The one outcast is John Fetterman. And John Fetterman, as a caller last week or the week before pointed out, is not exactly conservative on issues about men playing, biological men playing women's sports, on abortion, on the Second Amendment. And I did actually take that listener's request, and I asked Senator Fetterman about it. However, he does believe that the president is doing the right thing with Iran and preventing the radical mullahs in Iran from ever getting nuclear capability. He does support the authority of the commander-in-chief to use military action when he sees our national security is in jeopardy. He does support the state of Israel, which has, you know, been under fire their entire existence. October 7th would be like losing 40,000 Americans in a day. Unreal. So this is, you know, we're seeing also, too, there was an interesting article, Graham Plattner's replacement, this guy Troy Jackson, I call him Graham Plattner 2.0, Troy Jackson running for the Senate, the guy that is being accused of having a vicious temper and throwing a water bottle at another state legislator, didn't even want to stay in office as a result, and one guy that said in an interview that he witnessed him years ago slapping a woman with, you know, an open hand across the face. He denies it, but, you know, the guy said he saw it. Who do you believe? I don't know. This guy has a vicious temper, according to everybody that knows him. They all say the same thing. But anyway, so Jackson, you know, is now suggesting the government should be able to take over private property when necessary. Well, we do have eminent domain laws. Is it for the public good? Okay, that would usually be the standard. But anyway, so what they're saying is they now have dubbed him Maine's Mamdani, as, you know, as this now has become front and center as a major issue in Maine, and that race against Susan Collins. And let me say something here. Not every Republican you're going to vote for is going to be one that you love or even maybe even like. Maybe your Republican's a bit of a rhino. Maybe your Republican is not willing to fight. Maybe your Republican just goes along to get along, and he's one of these guys that the best job he's ever going to have in his life is being a member of Congress, and that'll be the most money that they'll ever make in their life. I don't know. But if he's not supporting this DSA radicalism, that's not the uniparty that Linda and I were arguing about last week. There is a clear line of demarcation there. And sometimes you vote for the lesser of two evils. Be very blunt. Keep it, you know, simple, stupid. I'm keeping it simple. And that is, but they're going to vote as a block. This is a team sport. Republicans often, you know what, they don't play as a team. The president was not wrong on the SAVE Act. The president was not wrong, you know, to try and push his spine of steel onto Republicans to motivate them to take stronger stances. I don't think the president's wrong in his prediction either. If Democrats ever get back power, they will pack the courts. They will push for D.C. and Puerto Rico statehood. And they will try to implement their stated DSA goals. You know, so we'll see what happens. But anyway, we have a Trump-backed candidate winning a high-stakes GOP primary for New Hampshire district. And that's going to be interesting to watch. The president now, on Sunday, renewed their appeal to the U.S. Supreme Court after a federal judge blocked new restrictions on mail-in ballots ahead of the midterm. There are rival court rulings that leaves Missouri's congressional map a little bit in limbo. We're still following that particular case. We're going to give you the latest on the radical left when we get back. But, you know, I'm really enjoying Texas, the people of Texas. I met the nicest people, by the way, from all over the country. People are coming in from everywhere. And every hotel is pretty much packed. And, you know, I do have one complaint about the hotel I'm staying in. If you want to order food, you just can't get a person. You have to order a QR code to order food. I don't want to use a QR code. It's too much work. And you have no room for commentary. Can I please have a little more onions and no peppers with that, please? No, forget it. Special orders do upset us. Forget about the old Burger King line. Anyway, 800-941-SEAN, our number. We're in Dallas. We're in beautiful Texas at the first ever Republican midterm national convention. 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
4: 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And that means heroes like U.S. Army Sergeant William Bernard McKenna. Now, motivated by the tragedy of 9/11, he enlisted. He served two tours of duty in Iraq, where he was exposed daily to toxic chemicals from those burn pits. Now, less than a year after returning from his final tour, he lost his life to T-cell lymphoma. He left behind his devoted wife, Dina, their two daughters. Now, his wife, Dina, continues to fight tirelessly for veterans exposed to burn pits. 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
1: I'm broadcasting from beautiful Dallas, Texas, for what is the first ever Republican midterm convention. I think it's a great idea, great opportunity to let the entire country know what is at stake. And it's a primetime event. President will speak tonight. We're doing 2 hours of Hannity, 9 to 11 p.m., right after the president finishes speaking, our first guest up will be Vice President J.D. Vance. He will be speaking, I think, tomorrow night. They've got a great roster of people here, having a lot of meetings and doing some podcasting and radio and, you know, keeping a pretty busy schedule, which is what I love to do. And thanks to all of you. And so we have a lot of ground to cover. But tonight, I think America needs to know you vote for one Democrat, you are voting for AOC, Grandpa Bernie, Pocahontas, Mamdani. You're voting for the lunacy. They're all the same.
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9: Republicans are about to make history. I'm Lisa Brady, Fox News, kicking off their first ever midterm convention in Texas.
10: Looks very big, looks very exciting, and we're going to explain what we've done. We've done things that have never been done in the first term or the second term, frankly, of a president.
9: President Trump just before heading to Dallas, where Fox's Jackie Heinrich is on the convention floor.
11: The strategy of this entire event is to motivate the base, to bring together Republicans who might be divided on a couple of issues, but definitely see the Democrat option as a worse option. So the president said it's going to come down to about 35 races. You're going to hear from a few of those folks in those tight races over the next 2 days. And in the meantime, just a lot of red, white, and blue in the room around me.
9: Illinois Governor J.B. Pritzker is one of the Democrats in Dallas for counter-messaging, criticizing the president.
12: His trade war is killing costs for families at the grocery store. His war in Iran is killing ranchers and farmers and their way of life.
9: But President Trump says Republicans have cut taxes and that his agenda is spurring record investment. And he tells reporters oil and gas prices will fall after the Iran conflict is over.
10: This war will end immediately after our election.
9: Suggesting Iran is hoping for a change and weaker leadership in Washington. As for any possible deal?
10: Originally, I wanted to make a deal. We're so far down the line. They have very little country left right now, so we're not looking for it. Yes, a negotiation could possibly happen, but it's not something we're looking at.
9: Oil prices surging a day after the U.S. and Iran traded more attacks. The international benchmark Brent crude topping $100 a barrel for the first time since July. And on Wall Street, the Dow down 404 points at the bell. 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
9: A former Trump administration official launches a lobbying group he predicts will help get more Republicans to the polls in November.
14: Former U.S. pardon attorney Al Martin left the Justice Department last week. He has now started a gun lobby group Firearm Rights for Americans. Its goal is to win back firearms access for people convicted of nonviolent crimes. Martin hopes it will also have a political effect by galvanizing conservative Second Amendment backers to turn out for the midterm election. Martin said President Trump was supportive of his effort. Before leaving the DOJ, Martin and U.S. Attorney General Todd Blanche announced a regulation that would allow felons who had gun rights taken away to petition to get them back, which critics say would be a threat to public safety. Gernal Scott, Fox News.
9: Apple's new leader unveils the tech giant's new products.
15: Apple holding its most significant product event in years on Wednesday. Its new chief executive, John Ternus, hosting the event, which featured a new iPhone. The big reveal, the iPhone Duo, its first ever foldable phone, which will cost around $2,000 and hit stores on October the 23rd. Apple also introducing the iPhone 18 Pro and iPhone 18 Pro Max. The iPhone 18 Pro will start at around $1,200 and the iPhone 18 Pro Max starts at nearly $1,300. Both phones are about $100 more than their previous versions. The price increase comes as a result of soaring memory costs. Apple had previously raised prices on some of its products, excluding the iPhone, to offset component cost headwinds.
9: Fox's Hillary Barsky. Recapping stocks, the Dow dropping more than 400 points, the S&P down 37, the NASDAQ down 168. As oil prices surge, U.S. crude getting back over $96 a barrel. I'm Lisa Brady. This is Fox News.
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17: Happy Wednesday, PD. Here's your community broadcaster's weather forecast for September the 9th. It's a warm and partly cloudy day, 89 degrees with no chance of rain today. Tomorrow, we'll reach 90 again, but mostly sunny with a chance of afternoon thunderstorms. And Friday, 89 with a 55% storm chance.
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0: Listen, everybody needs a personal safety security strategy. 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Somebody wants to kill you and your family. That's the lethal option. The FBI tells us that's 0.01% of the time. What about times you still need to defend yourself against people that want to bring harm to you and your family? Well, that's where non-lethal technology comes in. 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Now, these launchers have powerful deterrents, tear gas, pepper spray, kinetic rounds. You can hit a target 60 feet away. You don't need a permit. You don't need a background check. And it's legal in all 50 states. 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And by the way, the technology keeps getting better. 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

0: the lunatics that would fundamentally shred our Constitution and alter America and make it unrecognizable. That makes this the biggest choice election in our lifetime. Appreciate the call, my friend. 800-941-SEAN. We are in Dallas for the first ever Republican midterm convention. Don't forget Hannity, 9 to 11 Eastern tonight. President Trump will speak. Vice President Vance on with me right after. We've got a great lineup of guests. 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Now, we've had Rush Tax Resolution as advertisers and partners on the show for over a decade. 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

0: The midterms are almost here, and Republicans could be in deep trouble. Polls show Democrats leading in key races. Tonight, Rob Finnerty on Newsmax reveals the growing threat from the DSA and the radical left. With less than 60 days to go, Finnerty says it's time for the GOP to hit the panic button. The House may go, and control of the Senate is up for grabs. Gas prices, mortgage rates, health care, and out-of-control national debt. Americans are angry. And Newsmax shows you how the progressive left wants total control of Congress. Tallarico, El Sayed, AOC, Bernie Sanders. Finnerty reveals President Trump's secret plan to fight back. Don't miss Finnerty tonight at 8 p.m. Eastern on Newsmax. 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
4: 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It's reported that the Treasury shows about $6 trillion in assets and over $47 trillion in liabilities. 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

0: So if you're a Jew and you want to visit it, you need to go jump through hoops and everything else and so forth. So there's the holiest Jewish site where the Muslims built this temple, which they now call their third holiest site, after Medina and Mecca. Then you look at Judea and Samaria, the birthplace of the Jewish faith. And it's split into literally three areas, A, B, and C. C, which is 60% Israeli. A, which is mostly Palestinian and represents about 13% of it. And then sort of a no man's land. Is there another faith on the face of the earth that has had to surrender its holiest sites in this fashion? The Arabs / Muslims, they don't do it. I think the Vatican's, has the Vatican been divided into three zones, Mr. Producer? I don't think so. Or you understand what I'm saying, folks, right? I'll be right back.
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5: This is a Fox News alert. The midterm convention in full swing. I'm Lee Silicero with a surprise video message from Pennsylvania Democratic Senator John Fetterman in support of Pennsylvania Republican Senator Dave McCormick.
6: Dave McCormick is the kind of senator that gets the job done, and he's going to fight for Pennsylvania. I'm proud to count him as my friend.
5: McCormick told the crowd Washington elites sacrificed working families on what he called the altar of cheaper goods and higher profits and left us dependent on China.
7: We rejected decline, and America elected President Trump and Republican majorities, and we have delivered.
5: President Trump said to address the crowd in about an hour, and he will also make a speech tomorrow night. Secretary of State Marco Rubio in South America meeting with the leaders of several nations focusing on battling narco-terrorists.
8: Secretary of State Marco Rubio telling reporters in Ecuador the nation is an aggressive partner in the U.S.'s push to counter drug trafficking and terrorist organizations.
9: We're going to choose on the side of leaders that are going to be serious about taking these groups on and eliminating them once and for all. Otherwise, those groups, those terrorist groups, will eat these countries up. They will become stronger than the governments in these countries. They will run over these countries. So I'm glad we have leaders in the region that are willing to be strong and take these groups on.
8: Explaining elite forces from both nations are working daily in a way he says has no precedent in order to try to dismantle these groups.
5: Fox's Kristen Goodwin. Ecuador has been helping the U.S. intercept and sink ships, including one yesterday that the Trump administration said had links to an Ecuadorian criminal group.